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1: New business numbers are highlighting a sharp political split between two big American brands. Willie Nelson has more.
2: Steak and Shake and Nike are heading in opposite directions. Steak and Shake is posting strong sales after embracing MAGA and MAHA branding, switching to grass-fed beef and beef tallow fries and creating a chief MAHA officer. Same-store sales rose 14% earlier this year. Nike stock is down nearly 80% from its 2021 high after years of political campaigns that began with Colin Kaepernick, and the company has been removed from the S&P 100. Supporters of the shift say customers are rewarding companies that reject woke branding. Willie Nelson, Washington.
1: A new study shows that little planet Mercury may be shrinking faster than expected. Scientists from the German Aerospace Center reported Thursday that Mercury's shrinkage may be 30% greater than previously believed. News and analysis at townhall.com. From Washington, I'm Keith Peters. Correspondent Alex Vega has the latest on mortgage rates.
3: Mortgage buyer Freddie Mac says the average rate on a 30-year mortgage rose this week to 6.76%. That's the highest it's been in over 14 months. Just a year ago, the rate averaged 6.35%. When mortgage rates rise, they make home loans more expensive, reducing how much homebuyers can afford. Mortgage rates have been mostly climbing as the war with Iran has fueled expectations of higher inflation, a key factor that influences mortgage rates. The trend has weighed on U.S. home sales, especially in recent months. I'm Alex Vega.
1: Wholesale inflation picked up last month after cooling earlier this summer as higher oil and gas prices stemming from the Iran war are keeping costs elevated. The Labor Department's Producer Price Index, which captures inflation before it reaches consumers, rose 5.4% in August from a year ago, up from 4.7% in July. More at townhall.com.
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8: Great radio stations across the land, along with Sam and Polo. It is the Joe Pag Show. Thanks, appreciate you stopping by. Lots going on, lots to get to. We've got much more coming your way this hour, including a friend of Charlie Kirk. Her name is Christy Edwards Lawton, and she's somebody who was who helped out of the financing early on with Turning Point USA. She's put a book together, and it's basically Charlie Kirk in his own words. Basically, Charlie Kirk saying, this is what the values of this country always were. This is what they are. This is what they should be. And let's make sure that we take on those who are being indoctrinated and make them understand that they're probably not right in their thought process right now. Make sure you stick around for that. It's going to be at the bottom of the hour. Got a lot more going on as well. The debate over these late night talk shows has gotten kind of tiresome for me. It's interesting because growing up, do you know what my favorite talk show was, Sam, growing up, late night talk show?
9: Jay Leno?
8: No. He didn't have a late night talk show when I was growing up.
9: Oh, when you were growing up? Wasn't there only like one?
8: Like mid-late high school for me. So yeah. mid-80s.
9: Johnny Carson?
8: Johnny Carson was there, but he wasn't my favorite. Polo, any idea?
10: Arsenio.
8: No,
10: really?
8: It wasn't.
10: Arsenio
8: was like early 90s.
10: I remember because when you used to work in the morning show, I think you mentioned it.
8: Okay.
10: I can't remember the name exactly, but was it the one with Alan Thicke?
8: No.
10: You said you were
8: I definitely watched his show because Alan Thicke was a very good musician.
10: Yeah.
8: But no, it was David Letterman.
10: Oh.
8: Late Night with David Letterman.

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11: This is meteorologist Paul Fromley with your Real Talk 93.3 weather update. Lows level off around 74 tonight under partly cloudy skies with a slight chance of rain showers, north winds around 5 miles per hour. A blend of clouds and sun again tomorrow. Chance for storms. High of 92. Slight chance of thunderstorms tomorrow night. Lows dip down to about 74. Partly cloudy skies. 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

When was the last time you randomly did something nice for someone that means a lot to you? Now, I say this every day at the end of my show, for everybody to be a better person today than you were yesterday. Well, one way to do that is to drop in a penthouse and get a gift for someone who deserves it. It'll brighten their day, their week, maybe even their year. You don't have to wait for a holiday or special occasion, so don't wait to go check out a true local gem, serving Tallahassee since 1988. Now, sing along with me, and I'll see you at

0: More from correspondent Karen Chamas reporting.
1: Dozens of people are missing and at least five people have died after a fire burned on a passenger ferry off the western Philippines. Rescuers called out in panic as they witnessed the ferry alight in flames overnight. A Coast Guard spokesperson said 43 people had been rescued and efforts were ongoing on Thursday. After the fire was put out, tendrils of smoke still wafted over the charred vessel, which stayed afloat. The ferry MV June Astor had sailed from Manila and was near Coron when fire started on Wednesday. The cause of the fire wasn't immediately clear. I'm Karen Chamas.
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5: Welcome back, friends and fam. Dana Lash with you. We're at the top of the second hour. It's a happy little Thursday, right? In Dallas, it's a cool 97 degrees. You know, it's going to stay that way till Thanksgiving, and then all of a sudden it's going to get cold. And by cold, I mean in the 50s. This is the time of year that a lot of you really enjoy making fun of me. And that's okay. You got a free pass at that. So welcome back to the program. If you missed anything previously, you can download the podcast. And then, of course, find us over at Substack, Chapter and Verse. It's the last post that I did, by the way, that I really encourage you to read it. It's not behind a paywall. It is the post that dives into all of the things that we could be doing with entitlement spending and how it can be cut, including the $9,000 subsidy. One of the big lies that you're being told is that the program that the vice president is promoting where they want to pay $9,000, by the way, that can fluctuate in terms of amount. Per child and illegal aliens are included because that's literally the federal statute right now. Congress, that's not a rule change. That's an act of Congress to change that. So the whole $9,000 subsidy, it actually can be stopped, but Republicans don't want to do it. And the reason I say it can be stopped is because the exact same situation that was with USAID, POTUS fought it and won with a pocket rescission. Remember when we talked about pocket rescissions earlier this year? We did a whole thing on it. We had guests on. I feel like I need to do maybe a compendium post about that and have some of our previous interviews on, because that's something that he could actually do here. So it's not a done deal. And if they only wanted to stick to a rule change, they still could do a rule change. But instead of redefining who the beneficiaries are, they could change the eligibility and break this thing organically. It absolutely is possible. They just don't want to do it because they don't want to fight. That's the truth of it. God's honest truth, hands to sky. That's the truth of it. So I have a post up about it. There is Welfare Queens in the title because it's accurate. And I dive into the top three ways that this could be stopped. And then I also explain the draft of the proposal as it

0: bailout deal, they had to commit to all of these austerity measures, and they were cutting entitlements, and people went to the street. They didn't just protest. They legit rioted. So during the day, it was just, you know, nice little protest. People were out with signs. And at night, the masks and helmets came out and stuff burned. I mean, it got real violent real quick. And people were mad because they had had so many years of entitlements, so many years. And it was, let's be honest, they had so many years of entitlements that when it was passed and when they made this bailout deal and they passed these measures, it was such a shock to the people when they realized that the entitlement spigot was going to be turned off that they lost their minds. You even had the prime minister said, quote, "We don't believe in it, but we're forced to adopt it." That was the direct quote. This was actually back in 2015. And they had it was controversial because of how much they had to cut. That was it. They had to cut. And they had to sign it. They had to pass it. They had to sign it. And it was rough. And creditors weren't wanting to work with the entire nation. I mean, they said that the International Monetary Fund said that this is one of Greece's creditors. They said that the country's debt burden was, quote, highly unsustainable. And they said in order to continue working with them, they had to take these measures, which is why they ended up being forced to vote for all of it. They said they weren't going to support a new bailout unless the agreement reduced the country's debt burden. They needed to get bailout. They didn't have enough money for anything. So they needed a cash infusion. No one agreed to help them until Greece put on the table serious austerity measures, cutting entitlements. The creditors refused to forgive any Greek debt or offer any general assurance unless they came to the table with a massive list of cuts. That was true. And the fund, they went public with this decision because they were coming up against such resistance within the Greek parliament. They owed their creditors a little under $400 billion. It was 177% of their GDP. And it was, you all remember that, right? You all remember that. And it was necessary because they were broke. They were broke. I mean, they had to slash pension payouts. They had to raise the entire retirement age. They even had to increase VAT, their value-added tax, because they were in such a hole. They had to sell all their stakes in public utilities to raise revenue. It was, it was bad. You all remember this. We don't want anything like this here. We don't want anything like this here. But they were on the brink of complete and total bankruptcy. They had to get, I don't remember how many multi-billion dollar loans they had to get just to survive, but they did. You had the European Union. These were the people providing the loans. The EU, the European Central Bank, the IMF. And they finally had to draw a line. They said, look, if we're going to keep giving you bailouts, you have to commit to drastic economic reforms and crazy budget cuts, because they had so many years of crazy runaway spending. They were underreporting their deficits. And then it wasn't until they had a newly elected government that ran an audit that they sort of realized, oh my gosh, the previous administrations successively, all of them, severely underreported their debt and deficit numbers. And in fact, it was so bad, the budget deficit was more than double what was being reported to people. So then that's when all of that came out, all of those international investors panicked. They all freaked out, understandably. Remember, the credit rating agencies, they downgraded Greece's debt to junk status. Kane, I don't think there's anything lower than junk status.
1: Yeah, I don't think so.
0: I think that's the lowest that you can go. Interest rates on their bonds skyrocketed. That was unsustainable. It was so bad, they couldn't even borrow money from global markets just to pay for its day-to-day operations. That's how broke they were. That's how, and they didn't, and because they joined the EU, they didn't have their own central bank anymore. Their own independent central bank, they didn't have that. Now, a country that was in a crisis that was similar to what Greece was in, that maybe wasn't part of the EU, they would probably just print more of their own currency, right? In order to try to buy themselves time, or maybe they would purposefully devalue their money to make exports cheaper and to stabilize their economy. But Greece couldn't do this partly because they were in the EU, and that meant those external loans that are supposed to be for emergency situations, that was the only alternative. But the problem was they kept having emergency situations, and they kept having to get loan after loan. I mean, you're talking about $100 billion, billions and billions and billions and billions and billions of dollars, repeated bailouts. And then they finally were in a position. It was weird because all the Greek lawmakers had to come out and say publicly, oh, we don't agree with these harsh austerity measures, but we're forced to do it. Otherwise, we have to immediately declare insolvency. And we are not that far. I mean, we're on that path. We're on that path to having a similar type of situation because of our reckless spending. We have economically a lot of similarities with where they were. I mean, we're not going to face like this Greek style bankruptcy, but guys, we are on the path to this. And what's frustrating is that we are not so far down that path to not make corrections now to avoid any of that. But what we're being told by the establishment is that, no, in order to save society, we have to spend like the Greeks. That's what they're telling us. I mean, our debt is $40 trillion. Our debt is $40 trillion. What was the number I gave for the projected budget deficit for 27? I can't remember.
1: Like 1.3-something trillion?
0: I think it was higher than that. But, it's rough. We've got to figure something out. I mean, the debt that we have, our debt to GDP ratio, what the debt that we hold is like what? It's risen above 100% of the GDP. I think it's like 123, something like that percent. The debt to GDP ratio, that's where we're sitting at. So then you have our higher interest rates, which has been driving things. I mean, we've got issues. Now, we're not Greece because we have a major structural advantage, obviously. We're not in the EU. We don't have to worry about an external entity coming in and forcing us, right? So Greece did not have any control at all over their currency. We do. I mean, we print our own dollar. We can borrow exclusively in our own currency. And we are the world's reserve currency. That gives us an added buffer. I know the vice president wants to get rid of that, which I think is insane and economically illiterate, but I digress. Because that we have an endless global demand for the U.S. dollar. That is a massive strength for us. That is a massive national security strength for us. I would say, right? Wouldn't you say, again? So we have these differences, right? We have our European Central, or they have the European Central Bank that was controlling everything. We don't, like I said, we have our Federal Reserve, and our Federal Reserve is supposed to answer to us, to the United States. And they act as like a buyer of last resort is what they call it, to stabilize our bond market. So we've got a lot of differences. But like I said, the frustrating part is that we are in a position where we can make easy changes now to avoid having to make really hard changes later. But the austerity that we talk about is not even remotely as severe, not even comparable to what Greece had to go through. And yet we have establishment, we have Democrats and establishment Republicans that are refusing. In fact, they want to spend more. We've got a lot more on the way as we move. Our partners that help bring you the program, our friends at Alliance Defending Freedom. Alliance Defending Freedom is such an amazing entity, a great organization that goes out there, the tip of the spear, and they're out there fighting. They're out there fighting on behalf of girls' sports. They're fighting on behalf of free speech. They're fighting on behalf of business owners wanting to protect their livelihoods from the alphabet mafia. I mean, we are having, it seems like, multiple times a year to go into the courtroom to defend our most basic freedoms. And ADF has been on the front lines. They just this earlier this year, they Roe v. Wade, they helped overturn that. But they also secured a major free speech victory at SCOTUS on behalf of a Christian counselor. So they've been out there protecting women's sports through not just legislation, but also through litigation. And I mean, pretty much every single case that you've heard about that involves our rights, ADF is there. They can't do this alone, though. They rely on the generosity of people like you to continue fighting these battles. These people are not going out and buying Lamborghinis with donations. 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They pay for their travel, the research, the time, the staff that they have to walk into a courtroom ready to litigate on behalf of the American people and be completely prepared. That's what this goes for. And for a limited time, every dollar you give is matched. 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
12: This is meteorologist Paul Frombly with your Real Talk 93.3 weather update. Lows level off around 74 tonight under partly cloudy skies with a slight chance of rain showers, north winds around 5 miles per hour. A blend of clouds and sun again tomorrow. Chance for storms. High of 92. Slight chance of thunderstorms tomorrow night. Lows dip down to about 74. Partly cloudy skies. 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Right now, it's 78 degrees.
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28: Crazy that it's a year on, that it even happened, A, but B, that it's a year later. And the work that he does continues. But the left, I don't think they've ever been apologetic for all the rhetoric, for creating this environment where people have to be nervous about where they go and where they speak. There are people who don't speak outside anymore. It was what really angered me was later on that evening, there were candlelight vigils at different college campuses, right? One of my sons had actually texted me and said, my friends and I are wanting to go to this candlelight vigil. Do you think it's safe to go? And that, I immediately got hot with rage that the fact that my kid would even have to ask me that. I told him to go, and he went. But that he even had to ask. And the thing about this that makes it, because I've had people, Andrew Breitbart, who was a dear friend and mentor and my former boss, passed away, but he was older. I mean, still young. He was, at the time, he was in his late 40s. Mid 40s, but still young, right? When you're someone that everybody has known since they were in high school, and you have a young family, it's different. It's just different. Because my kids knew who he was. Their friends knew who he was. My friends' kids knew who he was. And we had gone through, I had just turned 21 when 9/11, no, I was 21 when 9/11 happened. Still very young. I got to see all of that and the deaths of several friends from the younger perspective. Does that make sense? I didn't have anybody younger than me to see how it affected them. Does that make sense? It is a whole new bag when you're kind of on the other side of it. I'm not saying that I'm ancient, but I'm not in my 20s. And you're watching the younger people see this and react to it. And this is the first time they've ever experienced anything like this. And what I wanted to say to one of my friend's kids was that, sadly, this is not going to be the last time that you have a tragedy like this that weaves all these worlds together. I didn't want to say it because I'm like, I don't want to strip the last bit of optimism from them right now. But it was more, I think what I'm saying is that what the left did was far more, although it doesn't get worse. It's far more than they took a family man away from his family and they took a man away from his mission, although you could argue that maybe his mission was fulfilled and God called him home. God works on his time, not theirs. But I think there were a lot of people who were the younger generation that were immediately rocked into a state of cynicism from this. Does that make sense? They were, I don't want to say naive at all. There's not a word I can use. Not naive, but very innocent. And they got rocked. And they realized, holy cow, this is real and it can't happen and there are consequences. And with living with the left, this is a real thing. And I think it jaded some of them. They had to grow up. They had to speed up their growth a little bit. And the months that followed. So it was more on a psychological level. And you have to remember, these were the kids that just came out of COVID. The first rally that the kids, actually it was, I think it was the first rally that TPUSA had after the restrictions started being lifted with COVID, was here in my town, Southlake. And it was for high school kids, Students for Trump. And it was the first time that Charlie came to Southlake. And we talked with TPUSA, they came in. I mean, it was packed. And these high schoolers and junior high kids were getting protested by the left. All of these progressive boomers came out dressed as Grim Reapers, telling them they were going to kill everybody, telling this to kids, coming out with signs. And one of my sons met Charlie and got photos with him. And Charlie loaded him up with shirts and hats and all of this stuff. And you know, then my kids went to college and became TPUSA members. And they had their friends with them all there. And it was really great to see these kids. You know, they were all politically minded and they were all there and they were having a great time and fellowshipping and hearing from great speakers. And it was just really, it was really a good event. And then later, they're all like, oh, my gosh, they shot and killed Charlie. And to watch all of this through their eyes has been crazy. And I never thought about this when I was younger. When I was in my 20s and we were dealing with all of this stuff with 9/11, and then when Andrew passed, and then we had some other friends of ours who were very, you know, younger people in politics who passed. And I never thought about how hard it was for the older people watching the younger people process this. And it makes sense now. But then we didn't think about it. Sometimes you can grieve twice simultaneously for that person, and then what that event is doing to the younger generation and how they lost some of their optimism and innocence that day. It was aborted forcibly by the left. So enraging isn't the word for it. I don't think time does not dull my rage. It just waits. And I'm still mad about that because I still see kids processing this. And I get why younger generations, and I tell this to my friends, yes, we were aggressive. Hell, we were. I was so aggressive and in your, I still am, but I was ruthless when I was in my 20s. I was one of the meanest people in politics to everybody. Still kind of am. But had a mission, right? These kids, I feel like they had to become overnight aggressive as a defensive mechanism because of this. And I just hope, and I think Erica has done such a good job. She has kept Charlie's mission going. And I think the biggest thing to walk away with is conversation. You cannot be so siloed and so tribal that you avoid conversation. What is the point of all of this? It is to persuade. Now, Charlie, when he started out, very aggressive too. But as he aged, you could see the wisdom tempering him. You could see it. And he realized there is value in peaceably crawling into the heads of these people and rewiring how they think with simple dialogue. And it worked. That's why he was a threat, because it worked. The takeaway for everyone, I hope, is that you cannot stop having conversations. That's the easier thing. And if you can't do the easier thing, you definitely will not win the harder thing, which is conflict, if that discourse fails. And that was one of his big missions. I think Erica has done an amazing job carrying that torch. Some people were saying that she needs to step down. I don't think anyone that hasn't publicly defended her gets to tell her that she should step down. I don't think anyone that has given cover for the people who have mercilessly attacked her, viciously, ungodly attacks, have any business telling her to step down. She has absolutely done a fantastic job. I think I've never seen anybody carry grief, not just her own, but that of her children and her family and of a movement that her husband built and led. And if you attack her, you're attacking his judgment. If you're attacking her, you are attacking his wisdom. You are attacking his choices. You are attacking what he chose for himself, not just for a life partner, but as the mother of his children. And as now his stand-in for this movement. But I hope, and I'll leave with this, that out of all of it, that people walk away, and it's not just with the left either, guys. We have to be able to have conversations without rage spiraling with each other. And I know the youth is always aggressive, and I would be suspicious of any young person who wasn't. I'll be honest. If you're too nice, I immediately think you're up to something. But you got to keep talking to each other. Because what is the point of all of this? To persuade and to win people to our side. 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
0: The midterms are almost here, and Republicans could be in deep trouble. Polls show Democrats leading in key races. Tonight, Rob Finnerty on Newsmax reveals the growing threat from the DSA and the radical left. With less than 60 days to go, Finnerty says it's time for the GOP to hit the panic button. The House may go, and control of the Senate is up for grabs. 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Americans are angry, and the progressive left wants total control of Congress. Tallarico, El Sayed, AOC, Bernie Sanders. Finnerty reveals President Trump's secret plan to fight back and what you can do to help him. Don't miss Finnerty tonight at 8 p.m. Eastern on Newsmax. 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

0: narrative. They're trying to say that Tallarico is picking off some Republicans. I think those Republicans previously were independents. I think some of it also are people who are very, very sore and mad over the primary. So that's why you're getting that. And my estimation, that's why you're starting to, you're seeing some of this. So the independents under 50 go heavily for Tallarico. Independents under the age of 50 are plus 43 for Tallarico. Independents over 50, it's pretty much neck and neck. Hispanic voters, according to this poll, are going for Tallarico. Paxton has a plus 3 with non-collegiate, meaning no, not non-college graduate voters. So this is the reality of the situation. It's going to be, it, like I've said, yes, it, and I talked about this on Waters last night, it's absolutely winnable. We're still early out. What needs to happen is that there has to be a massive spending increase for Paxton's campaign. Paxton's got to get very serious about campaigning. His campaign staff, if he can't get new ones, they need to be more serious about winning. Because right now, Tallarico is leading. Now, this has always been a strategy of incrementalism by Democrats. This is what they did in Colorado very quickly. Two election cycles, they flipped the whole state. They've just been trying to pick off this Senate seat for a very long time. They've tried it with Wendy Davis. After her, they tried it with Beto O'Rourke. Now they're trying it again with Tallarico. They have for so long, and they've tried this. Now, if you think that this can't happen, I will remind you that when Beto O'Rourke ran against Cruz for the Senate, he ended up besting him by over 3,800 votes in the large red county of Tarrant. And that district, that county, went for Beto O'Rourke. It's one of the reddest counties. That's when we still had split ticket voting, but it went to Beto O'Rourke. They have been trying to seed the ground. Beto was never a candidate that was going to win. He was just trying to get them to the point where they could run a candidate that could win. Same for Wendy Davis. Wendy Davis was just to get to Beto O'Rourke, and Beto O'Rourke was just to get to James Tallarico. Now, here's my warning. If it's not Tallarico, I guarantee to you the next Democrat will, if anyone will take it, it'll be the next one. And it's not just about this one race either. This is also about registering voters and seeding the ground for all races, not just the Senate. They use the most attractive race out there. They use it to seed the ground, register voters, build up a coalition in that area. I mean, this is the key to flipping Texas, is this county. And if you're able to consecutively do it, you can flip the state. And they already got one. Very important. Now, in terms of favorability, this is also important because this can indicate enthusiasm. Paxton's favorability is almost 10% under Tallarico's. I actually thought it would be more. Now, the unfavorability is 9 points apart, with Paxton leading that. I think these are differences that can be overcome. Why is Tallarico so successful? He electioneers like crazy. He goes out and he does the retail politics. He also has ad buys like I've never seen. I mean, good grief, you can't get away from them. They're everywhere. That's huge. Because, and how do I know this? Let me go up to this other, because they're talking about name ID. There are a lot of people who are very familiar with Tallarico, and they ask them about this. They get into familiarity. They get into name recognition. It's a smart poll. People are aware of him. The unknowns are very tiny. The people who say they had never heard of are a fraction. It's only 11 to 7%. The people who say that they were unfamiliar with Tallarico, they're 11, 7% for Paxton. Now, Paxton is a crazy name ID here in this republic. That Tallarico is only a couple points behind, that's because of all of the media effort that his campaign has been making. You can fake it till you make it, and that's part of what ad buys are. So this is, and you know what? He's trying to run as an independent. Here's some audio for you. This is when he was asked, This was a, I think it was played on Brett Baer's show last night, correct? Where Tallarico was asked, does he believe, or where does he stand on men and women sports, etc.? Listen to this.
1: And what about biological men competing in women's sports? That's a big deal here in Texas.
2: That's right. And I oppose trans athletes playing in girls' sports if it endangers safety or fairness. Every sport has to be safe and fair. As a former public school teacher, I care a lot about our student athletes. I care a lot about our students. And so I will oppose trans athletes playing in girls' sports if it risks safety or fairness.
0: Okay, so this is a lie. I wish there was a follow-up that had been asked of this. Mm-hmm. Now, remember, this was a guy who was a member of Texas House of Representatives. So he's been in state legislature for a long time. He's been in there since, what, 2017 or something like that? He previously voted against two bills. You had SB 14, SB 15. These bills specifically were about preventing the mutilation for quote-unquote gender affirmation, surgical mutilation of minors, and the other was to protect women's sports, to ban men from women's sports, respectively. That's what these two pieces of legislation were. He was vociferously against both of these at the time. He spoke a lot about it. He was absolutely against the ban on gender mutilation, surgical mutilation of minors. He was wholeheartedly against it. He was also wholeheartedly against protecting women's sports. And in fact, one of the comments that he had, because he spoke so much about this, and remember, he voted against both of them. He was very much against them. Now he's trying to redefine it. He literally said at the time of his opposition, quote, "Some things are more important than perfectly fair competition in sports," end quote. He's one of the other reasons why he's winning as an independent. He's winning these independents is because he's trying to act like an independent. I mean, and the people who are unaware of his record in the state legislature, because he lacked the name recognition, they don't know this. I mean, this is crazy. So he completely lied. I wish there would have been a follow-up. Well, if you're for preventing men and women's sports, why did you oppose the bill and campaign against it when you were in state legislature in Texas? If you were so against the surgical mutilation of minors, why were you so hardcore against it in the Texas legislature? Because he was. That's the truth of it. We got more on the way as we move. Our partners that help bring you the program. It's our friends that are over at Superbeats, the watermelon flavor, the company human. You're familiar with the company that owns Superbeats. It's Texas born and bred. In fact, the whole thing with Superbeats was discovered at UT Science Center because they were studying the effects of, you know, like nitric oxide within beets and its effect on healthy blood flow and all of this other very scientific stuff. I mean, they were studying it because really for their athletes. And then they ended up discovering also that it supports healthy blood flow, which supports heart health, healthy blood pressure, circulation, and daily energy. And it was all about that nitric oxide and blood flow. And so through that, they created their Super Beets Chews, which are actually clinically studied. They've been shown to deliver nearly 2 times more effective blood pressure support than just diet and exercise alone. In fact, they're trusted by more doctors, pharmacists, and cardiologists than any other beet brand. 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That watermelon flavor, when it's gone, it's gone. 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I don't have an answer on that yet, but get the watermelon flavor now because you won't be able to get it when they're out. 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Wade and securing a landmark free speech victory at the Supreme Court. 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
3: The midterms are almost here, and Republicans could be in deep trouble. Polls show Democrats leading in key races. Tonight, Rob Finnerty on Newsmax reveals the growing threat from the DSA and the radical left. With less than 60 days to go, Finnerty says it's time for the GOP to hit the panic button. The House may go, and control of the Senate is up for grabs. 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Americans are angry, and the progressive left wants total control of Congress. Tallarico, El Sayed, AOC, Bernie Sanders. Finnerty reveals President Trump's secret plan to fight back and what you can do to help him. Don't miss Finnerty tonight at 8 p.m. Eastern on Newsmax. 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

0: And now, all of the news you would probably miss. It's time for Dana's Quick Five.
1: Why is this still happening? How many times have I had this damn story?
2: At least a handful.
1: Okay, it's the same story that I have had, but they won't do anything about it, which is why it's still in the news. In Brentwood, Los Angeles, residents are mad because this woman will not stop defecating all over the neighborhood on their sidewalks. I'm not kidding you. This is the third time that we've had this story. And apparently, she was able to somehow defecate on physically someone's garage. I don't know. They said it's gotten worse. They've contacted police. They've contacted different service organizations, their city council. They've gone to the press, and that's it. They said that one neighbor said that she was walking her dogs earlier this year, and that the woman came around the corner very fast and started yelling that she was going to kill her and started lunging at her. So now they're like, okay, she's getting more and more erratic. So people are like, nobody wants this experience in the neighborhood. Nobody wants to be on the sidewalk. I'm like, okay, she was here because we can see her. Yeah. So they got to do something about this, because I'm not kidding you. This is like the millionth time we've had this story. TSA is bringing back gate access for some people without plane tickets 25 years after 9/11. They're doing it if you are already part of TSA pre or something like that, pre-check. It's gateside by TSA pre-check is what it is. And they said it's free. I would love to tell you more, but the Associated Press, may they rot in hell, won't stop with their pop-up ads. But they said that you can apply online 1 to 3 days before your planned visit and receive approval before going to the airport. And then if you're approved, you can go through security using a TSA pre-check lane and your identification. It's only valid for that day. But you can go through, and that's how that works. So that's actually really great, especially for like younger people flying or older people that need help, you know, to the gate and stuff like that. So that's really neat. Also, some of those same travelers might even be able to bring a full water bottle through the... I've never understood the liquids thing. It's like, put all your liquids in this bottleneck area right here and just build a big O. If you think that they have explosive materials or could have explosive materials in them, dump them all into the same garbage can right there at the bottleneck, guys. Never made any sense to me. Let's see. The Girl Scout First cookies for dogs will go on sale in January. You will not get your Muslim patch that way. You will not get a Muslim patch because dogs are haram, which, you know, another reason why I could never. So there you go. Also, I got one more. Yeah, they're going to have the dog cookies. And then what in the world? Now people are asking whether or not dental floss could replace shots, because they're now developing a new vaccine method where Kane's not buying it. Kane's going to wrap himself in tinfoil and go bury himself in the Scoobies in his teeth, Scobies in his teeth. Stay with us. 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
3: 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I would beg all of you to go out into the world and be yourselves just as you are.
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12: This is meteorologist Paul Trombley with your Real Talk 93.3 weather update. Lows level off around 74 tonight under partly cloudy skies with a slight chance of rain showers. North winds around 5 miles per hour. A blend of clouds and sun again tomorrow. Chance for storms. High of 92. Slight chance of thunderstorms tomorrow night. Lows dip down to about 74. Partly cloudy skies. 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Right now, it's 78 degrees.
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0: When was the last time you randomly did something nice for someone that means a lot to you? Now, I say this every day at the end of my show, for everybody to be a better person today than you were yesterday. Well, one way to do that is to drop in a penthouse and get a gift for someone who deserves it. It'll brighten their day, their week, maybe even their year. You don't have to wait for a holiday or special occasion, so don't wait to go check out a true local gem serving Tallahassee since 1988. Now sing along with me, and I'll see you at Pentalpa.
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0: When I looked up, I saw a girl I went to college with. Here she was, looking so out of place in that somber church, with her eyes dancing and one hand covering her mouth to keep from giggling. Since I was her RA in college, we weren't really friends then. But when I saw her, we hugged and stepped out of the church and into the sunshine together. She had been working for her congressman, but wasn't allowed back to work for weeks because of the anthrax scare and the cleanup. So we had coffee together, then a meal. Then I was going with her on all kinds of trips. Mount Vernon, Annapolis, the Smithsonian Museums, outdoor concerts at Wolf Trap. Even after she was allowed back at work, the friendship continued. We went to New York City together. We hosted Thanksgiving for a dozen singles who had no place else to go. The dark cloud hanging over me lifted, and this friend helped me to chase after joy, to grab hold of it and not let go. We still knew life was forever different, but I learned that I could still laugh and enjoy the good gifts God gives us. Life was still full of my favorite things. Joy came in the morning. The terrorist attacks were intended to cause a crippling fear to take root in our country. But you know what? I saw Bible studies pop up in the offices of senators and congressmen where God's name was not mentioned before. I saw people reaching out to each other. We prayed more. Terrorism was met with heroism. And what man intended for evil, God used for good.
1: And a beautiful job on the editing and production by Monty Montgomery. And a special thanks to Jocelyn Green for sharing her story, her Washington, D.C. story. I, too, was in D.C. on that day. I was working at CBS, and you could feel the impact. Terrorism was met with heroism, Jocelyn said. And what man intended for evil, God used for good. The story of 9/11, a remembrance of 9/11 on Our American Stories.

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5: This is meteorologist Paul Trombley with your Real Talk 93.3 weather update. Lows level off around 74 overnight under partly cloudy skies with a slight chance of rain showers, northerly winds around 5 miles per hour. Sunshine mixed with clouds with fog at times early Friday, chance of thunderstorms. High temperatures reach up to 92. 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
6: Florida man, what happened to you?
7: Doc, it's back to school time. Me and Hank are stressed out.
6: Hank goes to school?
7: Heck yeah. He's a heck of a wrestler. 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Do you know what wrestling costs nowadays? 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
6: Sounds exhausting.
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1: ...convention in Dallas, imploring the crowd to go and vote. Vice President J.D. Vance took the primetime speaking slot. The party's House and Senate majorities are at stake this fall. Florida executed Daniel Owen Conahan Jr., a serial killer known as the Hog Trail Killer. Conahan put to death by lethal injection at Florida State Prison. He had been sentenced to die for the 1996 kidnapping and strangling of Richard Allen Montgomery. Authorities found the remains of at least six people over a three-year span. Asian shares declining while tracking Wall Street losses. Oil prices have gained, with Brent crude trading above $108 a barrel at its highest level since May, as tensions intensified between the U.S. and Iran.
2: This is meteorologist Paul Frobley with your Real Talk 93.3 weather update. Partly cloudy skies overnight with lows around 74. North winds around 5 miles per hour. Sunshine mixed with clouds at times again. Friday, chance of thunderstorms. Highs level off around 92. Slight chance of thunderstorms. Friday night, lows dip down to about 74. Partly cloudy skies. 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

0: this age bracket has been complaining of. And it's been something that Charlie Kirk tapped into in Donald Trump's second run for office. And in the previous hour, I played you some audio from J.D. Vance and his appeal to the young male American because they are so disengaged. And you got a lot of these guys who voted for Donald Trump at the behest and encouragement of Charlie Kirk. Now, Charlie Kirk, as we all know, a year ago assassinated, and they feel like the Trump administration has sort of left them in the dust. Now, I don't want to be insensitive to what some young males are going through. And by the way, this doesn't only appeal to young males. I mean, this appeals to, you know, the younger generation, those folks in their early to mid-20s that are having trouble affording starting a life. And so we're going to talk about that and a whole lot more. Also, the latest on Iran is coming up. Some major, major developments that could impact your gas prices even more.
1: With SRN News, I'm John Scott. President Trump says his administration has turned our country around. He returned to the stage on the second and final night last night of the landmark GOP midterm convention in Dallas, Texas. Republicans counting on President Trump to rally voter enthusiasm. The Trump administration designating 21 Latin American and Caribbean criminal groups as foreign terrorist organizations. With the latest, an Ecuadorian group added to the list on Wednesday. The announcement came during Secretary of State Marco Rubio's visit to Colombia, Ecuador, and Peru, where he focused on the U.S. strategy to combat drug trafficking in Latin America. The Los Angeles Rams stunned 27-7 by division rival San Francisco in the NFL's first ever game in Australia. That game played in Melbourne. This is SRN News.
2: This is meteorologist Paul Frombly with your Real Talk 93.3 weather update. Partly cloudy skies overnight with lows around 74. North winds around 5 miles per hour. Sunshine mixed with clouds at times again. Friday, chance of thunderstorms. Highs level off around 92. Slight chance of thunderstorms. Friday night, lows dip down to about 74. Partly cloudy skies. 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Currently, it's 77 degrees.
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0: With SRN News, I'm John Scott. The U.S. Supreme Court rejecting a new congressional map backed by President Trump for Missouri's November election. Missouri's chief election official says he has directed local authorities to instead use districts passed in 2022. Following a legal battle that lasted nearly a year, that decision could change candidate choices for over a million voters. In Dallas, Vice President J.D. Vance took the stage at the Republican midterm convention, the vice president taking the primetime speaking slot ahead of closing remarks that were delivered by President Trump. The party's House and Senate majorities are at stake this fall. Sales of previously occupied U.S. homes declined in August to their slowest annual pace in more than a year as home shoppers grappled with rising mortgage rates and home prices. Existing home sales fell 2% last month from July.
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2: Lows level off around 74 overnight under partly cloudy skies. Winds out of the north around 5 miles per hour. Sunshine mixed with clouds at times. Friday, chance of thunderstorms. High temperatures reach up to 92. Slight chance of thunderstorms. Friday night, lows around 74, partly cloudy.
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0: Lazar in news, I'm John Scott. President Trump has spoken in Dallas as he brings the Republicans' midterm convention to a close. Vice President J.D. Vance spoke earlier. Vance, who also serves as the Republican National Committee's finance chair, raised $2 million for the party earlier at a fundraiser in Dallas. Secretary of State Rubio visiting Peru as he wrapped up his South American tour. Rubio met with newly elected Peruvian President Keiko Fujimori, where the pair discussed fighting drug trafficking to the U.S. and ending illegal migration. A fire has swept through two schools in Bukavu, Eastern Congo, killing at least 26 students, injuring dozens more. The Iran-backed Houthi rebel group has taken over Yemen's strategic red port city of Maka. The move brings them closer to controlling a critical waterway.
1: This is meteorologist Paul Trombley with your Real Talk 93.3 weather update. Lows dip down to about 74 overnight under partly cloudy skies. Winds out of the north around 5 miles per hour. Sunshine mixed with clouds at times. Friday, chance of thunderstorms. Highs level off around 90. Slight chance for storms. Friday night, lows level off around 74, partly cloudy. 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
2: Florida man, what happened to you?
3: Dog, it's back to school time. Me and Hank are stressed out.
2: Hank goes to school?
3: Heck yeah. He's a heck of a wrestler. His signature move is the death roll. 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Do you know what wrestling costs nowadays? I'm gonna need a second job just to raise this alligator.
2: Sounds exhausting.
3: His wrestling coach has a parent group chat. Ding, ding, ding, all day long. Practice change to 6. Tournament Saturday. 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Who's carpooling? 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

0: 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If you can, call in, text in that number, 615-737-9986. You know, earlier I was talking about this notion of the, I don't know, discouraged or disengaged young male voter, young male American, where they can't pay the rent and they can't start a family, you know, all of these things that this age bracket has been complaining of. And it's been something that Charlie Kirk tapped into in Donald Trump's second run for office. And in the previous hour, I played you some audio from J.D. Vance and his appeal to the young male American because they are so disengaged. And you got a lot of these guys who voted for Donald Trump at the behest and encouragement of Charlie Kirk. Now, Charlie Kirk, as we all know, a year ago assassinated, and they feel like the Trump administration has sort of left them in the dust. Now, I don't want to be insensitive to what some young males are going through. And by the way, this doesn't only appeal to young males. I mean, this appeals to, you know, the younger generation, those folks in their early to mid-20s that are having trouble affording starting a life. And so we're going to talk about that and a whole lot more. Also, the latest on Iran is coming up. Some major, major developments that could impact your gas prices even more.
1: With SRN News, I'm John Scott. President Trump returned to the stage on the second and final night of the Republicans' midterm convention in Dallas, imploring the crowd to go out and vote. Vice President J.D. Vance took the primetime speaking slot. The party's House and Senate majorities are at stake this fall. Florida executed Daniel Owen Conahan Jr., a serial killer known as the Hog Trail Killer. Conahan put to death by lethal injection at Florida State Prison. He had been sentenced to die for the 1996 kidnapping and strangling of Richard Allen Montgomery. Authorities found the remains of at least six people over a three-year span. Asian shares were declining while tracking Wall Street losses. Oil prices have gained. Brent crude trading above $108 a barrel at its highest level since May. On Thursday on Wall Street, all three major indexes recording losses. This is
2: 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Chance for storms today.
3: Otherwise, sunshine mixed with clouds at times.
2: Daytime highs approaching 90. Winds out of the south around 5 miles per hour. Slight chance for storms tonight, 74. Thunderstorms likely tomorrow. High of 91. Sunshine mixed with clouds at times. 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Right now, it's 76 degrees.
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0: Good morning, Tallahassee. 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Grab your coffee, settle in, and let's get this day started. Starring your host, Greg Tisch, voice of the capital city. We've got the news, the talk, the laughs, and a little something extra to get your morning going. And now, here's your host, Greg Tisch.
1: Good morning, Tallahassee. Good morning, Apalachicola. Good morning, Carabel. Good morning, Thomasville, Mount Dora, and Cincinnati. Currently 76 degrees. It's a nice 76 degrees, though, out there. Going to be a high of 84, 70% chance of rain tomorrow, 73 and 88, 50-50 on the rain. Here we got Ryan doing the weather today. All right.
2: Goldschlager.
1: Goldschlager, the Goldmeister, the A-Euster.
2: Yeah.
1: He'll be doing the weather today for you throughout the hour. Special show for you today as we look back 25 years ago to 2001 with the September 11th attacks on New York, D.C., and with the plane going down in Pennsylvania. So we will be talking to my good friend Christina Ray Stanton, pre-recorded at 7:30 this morning. We had to pre-record because she will be heading to the 911 Memorial right down the street from where she lives. Her story is incredible. I'll go over her story a little bit around at 7:15 to kind of set up the interview, because we didn't get into, I think, 6 years ago today. It was the first time that we had her on to talk about her and her husband's experience living four blocks away from the World Trade Center, and it's one hell of a story. But we'll have her interview at 7:30, and Terry and Thomas, they will come in. And Jay Revel will come in today also. We have Canopy Road Cafe on the Florida Farm Bureau Insurance Wheel of Food. How was your day yesterday? You had a long day yesterday.
2: What did I do yesterday? Let's see.
1: Get Steve Stewart show.
2: Steve Stewart.
1: How his show, had? Were you there?
2: Yeah, I was here. Okay. Yeah. I was here, but okay. I wasn't here.
1: Yeah. I always know when Steve comes in because there's a pen laying around somewhere.
2: Oh, yeah?
1: Yeah, there's always a pen, random pen, just laying around. I got this big cup where you get the pens out of. But you always know when Steve's here. Well, that's like his calling card.
2: The mayoral race is heating up.
1: What?
2: Tom Dzipolsky.
1: He's not running for mayor.
2: I'm just saying. I'm just doing vocal stems from the Steve Stewart show.
1: Oh, crap.
2: What did I do, though, yesterday? I'm trying to think. I went home, and I can't fall asleep on my back, okay? I don't ever sleep on my back. So I went home, I'm sitting in the recliner, and I fell asleep on my back.
1: But you're in a recliner, so technically you weren't on your back.
2: But that was pretty tired to fall asleep like that.
1: So you have to, on your side, or your stomach, or, because I'm not a stomach sleeper.
2: I'm a stomach and side sleeper, yeah.
1: I'm side back.
2: Mm-hmm.
1: I fall asleep on my back, I cross my arms, like I'm in a casket.
2: Yeah.
1: And then I can fall asleep instantly, almost that way. Kind of Dracula.
2: Very Vlad the Impaler.
1: Yes, yeah, very like Vlad, thank you.
2: Yeah.
1: And I can't lay on my stomach. I don't know what it is. Maybe it's just because my messed up back.
2: I love it.
1: Really?
2: It's odd. Cozy.
1: Huh. Like, just like hug a pillow?
2: Nah.
1: What do your arms do? You just flop it? Are you just planking?
2: They're up here. My head.
1: Okay, so you just make a little.
2: Oh, yeah.
1: Oh, little Jason. Little Jason. Yeah. So, FAMU played Miami last night.
2: I did watch some of that. Yeah, they got smoked, didn't they?
1: Yeah, final score 77-7. FAM scored in the fourth quarter, a 10-minute running clock fourth quarter.
2: Wow.
1: Because it was 77-0 at that point. And Miami didn't score in the fourth. They had like their hey, you want to play? Going in the stands. Because it was bad. FAM is hurt. FAM just played on Saturday down there. So they were down there. They played an Orange Blossom special, Orange Blossom Classic. Played down there on Saturday, came back up here for like a day, and then went back down. Starting quarterback injured, starting center injured. They have so many other injuries, and here they are playing one of the best teams in the country. It was 28-0. If you just walked away, all of a sudden, first quarter, it was 28-0.
2: Mm-hmm.
1: And they were just rolling over them.
2: Sure.
1: But what I do appreciate, and there's a lot of people really saying, why does FAMU do this? Why it's got to be, this is not good, and they do it because it's a money game. And that they need to stop doing these money games. And they're not going to stop doing these money games.
2: Man.
1: They are in a down year, and they have a lot of injuries. And they just played.
2: Right.
1: And they've been traveling. They're tired. You know, they knew they were going to get beat. And then Miami called off the dogs. I mean, it's 77-0.
2: Mm-hmm.
1: But FAMU, Miami, what, I don't know, he could have been a walk-on triple backup. Quarterback was in, and one of the FAMU players stripped the ball from him, literally just took the ball right out of his hands and ran like 60 really? Yards for a touchdown.
2: Wow.
1: And it's just like, didn't give up. Mm-hmm. You're down 77-0. Didn't give up.
2: There's the moral of the story there.
1: That was
2: it's cool to see him play on the national stage like that, too.
1: First time FAM in Miami ever played, FAMU beat him.
2: Really?
1: 1979. Yeah, beat him at Doak.
2: How about that?
1: Miami's the only team to lose at Doak twice in one season. So they lost to FSU earlier that season, and then they came up to play FAMU, and then they're like, well, let's have it at Doak.
2: Mm-hmm.
1: And then Miami got beat at Doak, too. Back in the 1900s, there's not a lot of footage from that game.
2: No, I'm sure
1: not a lot of footage. And what there is, it's like it was on an 8mm. You know, he had to wind the camera. But Miami missed the field goal at the end to tie it up.
2: Wow.
1: And FAMU won. So yeah, so Miami has that. I mean, I know Miami fans like to talk of the past all the time. Like, why are you talking about 7%? Well, you know, 4 years later, you won the national championship. Why are you worried about 79?
2: Mm.
1: But yeah, 79, like Florida State, 11-0. That was their first time ever going 11-0. The Gators, I think they went 0-10-1.
2: Bobby's been here, season. What, 2 years by then?
1: That was his fourth season.
2: Fourth
1: season,
2: wow.
1: So 76, 77, 78, and 79. That's so cool. 79 was his fourth season.
2: Mm-hmm.
1: And, 11-0, played in the Orange Bowl, got smoked by Oklahoma, but put us on the stage.
2: That's cool.
1: Put us on the stage, and the next year, went back to the Orange Bowl, got beat by Oklahoma again. Bill Capice tried a 65-yard field goal as time was running out.
2: That's cool, man.
1: He's like, let's just try it. 65 yards.
2: He was great for the Bucks.
1: 1980. Or 1981, the game was played. 1980 season.

0: U.S. Open also.
1: Oh, really?
0: Some of those U.S. Open cups, they're going for like $20-$30 online.
1: Good Lord.
0: And because they were special cups and people were just leaving them.
1: Uh-huh.
0: And he's going around. He had like 30 or 40 cups, you know, walking around. But yeah, picking up cups, that was a big thing. And the only ones that I would leave are the ones that people use as a spit cup.
1: Ew, gross.
0: So you'd have like a big wad of chewing tobacco.
1: Yeah, chewing tobacco.
0: You'd leave those in there. But man, yeah, that was the thing. You would go around in your section and pick up all the cups.
1: This guy had like dozens.
0: Yeah, it must have been his first game.
1: Yeah.
0: Or maybe there was something that he just, I mean, I would do it, especially if you're having like a barbecue or something at the house the next weekend or something, getting everybody together for the Alabama game, throw those cups in the dishwasher.
1: Ooh, they'd be mad.
0: And then you just have them laying out.
1: Oh, I see what you mean.
0: Yeah. That way you don't have to go, they're free.
1: Now that's real cool. I like that. And they're my favorite cups to drink out of.
0: Yeah, man, stadium cups. I remember my first like alcoholic drink was out of a stadium cup.
1: Is that right?
0: Yeah, they got sweet tea.
1: Sweet tea?
0: Yeah, or I don't know what it was called.
1: Sweet Coke.
0: Yeah, it was in an FSU glass, and it was almost filled with Coca-Cola and little Jack Daniels on the
1: table. Hey, look at you.
0: Mm-hmm. I was 12. No.
1: 12?
0: No, I think I was like 16, 17.
1: Well, that's a lot better. House.
0: I had no idea. You want Sweet Coke? Yeah, sure. What is this?
1: At least your first drink wasn't Strawberry Hill Boone's Farm. Yeah.
0: Oh. Canopy Road Cafe is on the Florida Farm Bureau Insurance Wheel of Food. Make sure you type in, I want to win.

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1: We are a little drier this morning, and that is letting the temperatures fall a touch more. Even so, this afternoon will be like all the others, with highs in the low 90s and upper 80s. We do have a chance to get cooler, though. Some storms will roll in from the west and southwest this afternoon after 1 p.m., and that could suppress temperatures even more. From the ABC 27 First to Know Weather Center, I'm meteorologist Ryan Gold.
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1: Hey, let me ask you about this thing that I'm doing tomorrow with the TFD and TPD with their football game at Gingax Stadium. How much talking I got to do? I've never done PA announcing before.
2: What? All these years.
1: No, I mean at a sporting event.
2: Oh, yeah.
1: Well, no, I'm sorry. I take that back. I did it for the Tallahassee Soccer Club for their first game. Only did the first game. It was out at the intramural fields, and we had, I think I've told you this, that we had, like, a lot of lightning delays. Mm. So we kept, during the lightning delays, there was, like, 600-700 people there. But I was like, hey, everybody go to Madison Social. So it was, like, 200 people go run into Madison Social. And we're like, let's do shots. And I'm coming back supposed to announce a game.
2: Dang.
1: Yeah, so I did not separate myself from the crowd and the excitement of the crowd.
2: Mm-hmm.
1: So I did not do another game.
2: It wasn't a whole lot of talking, though.
1: Yeah.
2: Not a lot of scripts either, though.
1: Okay.
2: You really get used to having a lot of scripts handed to you in that world. Mm-hmm. Here, read this. Oh. Here. Oh, there's 20 seconds gap here. Read this. You got 20 seconds. But now in this case, it was just me and Chief Jones up there, and he was like, that's so-and-so. Now, then that's so-and-so. Now, he's with so-and-so's brigade.
1: Okay.
2: You know, and that was pretty much
1: it. So you have your spotter.
2: Yeah.
1: So no, and let's go to the sidelines. Tom Block.
2: No, there was no... You know, I think that's what we need to do. We need to do a fundraiser to get a new PA for Gene Cox. That would be a worthwhile effort, I think.
1: That's funny because I was on my way over here this morning. One of the random thoughts that ran into my head is I've been wanting to do a kickball tournament for a while.
2: Mm-hmm.
1: And maybe we can get with Leon County and do a kickball tournament, but the final is at Gene Cox.
2: That'd be sweet.
1: So the final, whoever, the final two teams, they'll get to go play at Cox.
2: Yeah.
1: And go play on the field. And because I was like, well, we can't do it because I want to get with the Kickball Tallahassee. I want to get with Jeff and then say, well, we should do it here, but we should have the final at Gene Cox.
2: I like it, man.
1: So I thought their PA, that's not bad. I mean, it's a high school stadium.
2: It wasn't too good, man.
1: Really?
2: It needs to upgrade.
1: Is there any echoes?
2: I don't remember.
1: Oh.
2: Don't remember.
1: Good afternoon. I'm not going to be like I'm in Yankee Stadium.
2: Just a few people there.
1: Yeah, no, I can't imagine.
2: Just a handful.
1: No, this is more for the guys and the gals that play.
2: Yeah.
1: It's
2: cool, though, man.
1: For the badges and hoses. Oh, and the guns and hoses.
2: Guns and hoses.
1: Guns
2: Very
1: and
2: good.
1: Hoses.
2: Very good.
1: And, my good friend Michael Hearns came up with that one. Guns and hoses.
2: When I was the announcer for the Bay Bears, every year we did a local celebrity baseball game,
1: mm-hmm.
2: where the radio and TV people and just different public figures came out. That's what we should do here. That was a lot of fun, man.
1: They used to do those at Centennial Field.
2: Mm-hmm.
1: I remember, Governor Graham at the time, he had a softball team there, the Graham Crackers. Cute. And I remember my friend Kenny Schultz, his mother worked for Governor Graham. And we went down to Tom Brown, and they were playing there, and they had a doubleheader, and we were just excited. And so Kenny and I brought a football. You know, who brings a football to a softball game? And then I remember the governor came out and just started tossing the balls.
2: Nice.
1: Throwing and making us run patterns and everything between games.
2: That's cool.
1: No cameras, nothing.
2: Mm-hmm, mm-hmm.
1: Just came out and just... And I just remember it was going cool. And it's like, I go to school with one of your daughters. You know, because I'm like 7th grade.
2: Oh, yeah.
1: At Raw, yeah. He said, well, that's good.
2: Bob Graham did. That's cool.
1: I don't remember what he said, but I remember, like, I was trying to go to Raw with one of your daughters.
2: That's cool. Man, when I met Bob Graham, I was, you know, remember when TJ Maxx sold those polo shirts with a big Ralph Lauren polo?
1: I think they still do.
2: Well, I had one of those. And I was wearing it when I met Bob Graham. And he said, so you play polo, do you? And I said, no, Bob, it's just a shirt. He's like, man, I was about to say, you're a big guy for a polo player. It's great, man.
1: But, yeah, they used to do like a legislative, like they do in D.C. The Republicans and the Democrats play baseball every year.
2: Mm-hmm.
1: And Republicans just, I don't know why the Democrats, they can't put anybody that has any sporting in them out on the field. This for years and years that the Republicans just like 22-1. But it's like fast pitch.
2: That's cool, yeah.
1: I would be like, I ain't doing fast pitch.
2: And every now and then, like, a sleeper comes along and hits one out. Yeah. You're like, dang, Rick Scott's got power. What? Who knew?
1: Rick would be like the mid-relief.
2: Yeah, true, true.
1: Here comes Stretchy McGee.
2: Stretchy.
1: But they used to do one down at Centennial Field when that was still open, that they would have a legislative-type ball. But I don't know if they've ever done, like, I know they do basketball. That Demp, during Demp Week, that they do a basketball thing on campus. But I want to do a kickball. Tournament. So every business or whatever, you can get your own. And then whether we do it for the PA or we do it just for a charity, I think it'd just be fun because there's a huge amount of people that play kickball.
2: At Four Oaks Park would be a nice place to do it.
1: Well, that's what I was thinking about.
2: It's a nice park.
1: Yeah.
2: We ride a golf cart there quite a bit.
1: And because you could do pickleball. Also, we could do a pickleball kickball. Just come out and kick your pickleball.
2: Man, them pickleball courts stay busy. Mm-hmm. Busy in a set of jumper cables at a Dave Matthews concert.
1: You know what we need to make is make little tokens, like these challenge coins.
2: Yeah.
1: Have pickleball on it. It just says next, so you can go and put it down. Because people, you know, you're supposed to play a game, get off the court, let somebody else rotate.
2: Mm-hmm.
1: And some of them pickleballers, they go blind.
2: Yeah.
1: When they see somebody waiting.
2: Like Hootie.
1: Mm-hmm. Every time I look at you, I go blind. Man, I should start playing that song.
2: Yeah.
1: You get ignored.
2: Mm-hmm.
1: But yeah, some of them, nope. Or they'll bring their, like, little pickleball ball machine, like, and they're, like, volleying to themselves. So it's like, what are you doing? This ain't a private court. You know? Get off. I say, again, the thing that I like least about pickleball are the players.
2: Right.
1: Unless I'm going pickle pad. If I'm going pickle pad, you can reserve your courts. Yeah, that's cool. That's cool, but on the public courts, one game, get off. And come right back on after that game.
2: Air conditioning pickleball. Hello.
1: Oh, yeah.
2: That's nice.
1: Yeah, it is.
2: I want to go eat at that Crave they got in there.
1: Mm-hmm. It's good. It's good. And I do like when you ask for water, they bring like a giant pitcher of water.
2: Do they?
1: Yeah. Because they know you're going to be having some, drinking some water because you're all thirsty.
2: You don't get corned beef like that anymore.
1: What the hell's going on? All right, this week, we got that going on.
2: Farmer's Market?
1: Farmer's Market. Wait, there's always a Farmer's Market. No, I was talking about the bad guns and hoses.
2: I was trying to think of what else is going on.
1: Oh, there's probably a lot going on because there's no FAM home game or FSU home game.
2: Tons of Southwood yard sales.
1: So you have, oh yeah, the Southwood yard sale. What time does that officially kick off?
2: 7 to noon.
1: 7 to noon. Wow, that's a long day, dude.
2: And I would recommend going to the pool, the community center there, getting a paper map they got in one of the dispensers.
1: They have a paper map?
2: Paper map.
1: They're not like an app?
2: There is, but just in case you want a paper map. Hmm. And go. I like to type in ChatGPT for it to give me the most efficient route to all these addresses in this list. That's pretty cool.
1: Well, you know what I like. So make sure that when you're out perusing, I'll give you a list.
2: Lookout for a journey shirt.
1: I got one of those. I can give you one of those. Did you get the table that I left downstairs for you?
2: I did not.
1: You walked right by the table.
2: I walked right by it.
1: Bro, during the topic, we need to get that in your car. We'll do the top of the hour.
2: By now, some crackhead's probably sleeping on it.
1: We'll go do a Buffalo Bills on them. Be right back.
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4: Tallahassee police are investigating after a man's body was found near Willani Boulevard. Police say a passerby called authorities around 12:30 Monday afternoon after spotting a deceased person near a retention pond at the intersection of Willani Boulevard and Centerville Road. Officers responded and began a death investigation. TPD confirmed Tuesday afternoon that no foul play is suspected. Police have not released the man's identity or any information about how he died. The investigation remains ongoing. Tallahassee is putting the brakes on its use of automated license plate reader cameras. The city commission voted Thursday to suspend the city's use of ALPR cameras, commonly known as flock cameras. The decision follows weeks of debate over privacy and surveillance concerns. Police say the cameras help solve crimes and locate stolen vehicles, while critics question how the data is collected and assessed. The suspension puts Tallahassee's flock program on hold, but the commission reviews the technology and privacy protections. This is Rachel Linnae with your Real Talk 93.3 local news update, brought to you by Macklemore Systems, Tallahassee's go-to Mac store. 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
5: We are starting off a little cooler in the mid to low 70s. Skies will once again start off on the cloudier side, but the sun will return in the late morning and into the afternoon. That is, until the storms roll in from the west and southwest after 1 p.m. These will be scattered, but could include heavy downpours. Highs will be in the low 90s and upper 80s. From the ABC 27 First to Know Weather Center, I'm meteorologist Ryan Gold.
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3: Not a lot of games yesterday. The Braves took out the Rays 3-1 in Atlanta.
4: No easy task.
3: It was not an easy task. Fuentes getting the win for the Braves 6-2 with a 2.31 ERA. Kelly getting the loss for the Rays 6-4 with a 2.51 ERA. But did the Phillies, were they able to keep up the pace? No. The Astros took them out 2-1. Three hit the Phillies in Philadelphia. As the Phillies, 82-65 on the season, it was the Mariners. Mariners been playing decent ball.
4: Nice, man.
3: A little too late. Mm-hmm. They're 69-78 with their 4-3 victory over the Texas Rangers yesterday. And it was the Yankees sweep the Rockies 10-3 at Yankee Stadium. Yankees 84-62 on the season. And the Buccos sweep the White Sox 2-0, 2-hit. The White Sox yesterday on the south side of Chicago.
4: Nice.
3: Wow. All right, let's look up. Let's find the good games this weekend.
4: That hat you're wearing looks like the one David Cone. Not David Cone. Who was it that paid the fine for wearing the Babe Ruth hat?
3: Yeah, I used to have a Babe Ruth hat. David Wells is who
4: David
3: you're thinking
4: Wells.
3: Of. But I used to have an 8-panel nice. Yankees Babe Ruth-style cap. That's I gave cool. it to my friend Matt Galacka.
4: Really?
3: Yeah, that WCTV, huge Yankees fan. He's from up there. I said, I got a present for you.
4: Nice.
3: It's like a $300 hat.
4: Yeah.
3: Oh, I'm regretting that. Let's see the series, the best series this weekend. Let's see, Philadelphia and Atlanta, hands down.
4: Yeah?
3: Yep. Philly's right on the heels of Atlanta. So that's got to be it. You get the Mets and the Yankees, but that's fitting that they play tonight.
4: Mm-hmm.
3: With the Mets and the Yankees playing at Yankee Stadium. That's very fitting. Boston also playing at home. Kansas City and Boston. Washington playing at home. That's good. I like that the Nationals are playing at home on September 11th and that the Yankees and the Mets are playing for September 11th. Good planning. Good planning on that. And then let's see college football this weekend. What are the big games? Let's see. We got to, here we go. My Hilltoppers heading to Sanford Stadium.
4: Are they?
3: Yeah, taking on Georgia.
4: Cool.
3: Yeah, Georgia's only a 40.5-point favorite. Let's go Hilltoppers. We're going to get smoked. We are going to get smoked. Penn State heads to Philadelphia to take on Temple. Oklahoma and Michigan in the big house. Oklahoma, 5.5-point favorite. Arizona State, Texas A&M. Texas A&M, 15.5-point favorite. Oregon, Oklahoma State. The Cowboys are a 23.5-point underdog to the Ducks. And the Bison of Howard University are going on to take on the Hoosiers at Memorial Stadium in Bloomington. The Hoosiers are a 56.5-point favorite. 56.5-point favorite. Wow.
4: Mm-hmm.
3: And in Rice, the Owls head to Notre Dame. Notre Dame, 44.5. Alabama and Kentucky playing up in the Bluegrass to the Commonwealth. Bluegrass State is coming up. Alabama, only 10-point favorites over Kentucky.
4: Mm.
3: Mm. Arizona, BYU. Man, what if Kentucky beat Alabama?
4: What if those Wildcats did it?
3: What if they did? How mad would that be? Like stirring up the hornet's nest before Florida State comes in.
4: What if the tide, in fact, did not roll?
3: What if the tide was low?
4: Yeah.
3: What if Blondie was wrong? What if Kentucky wins?
4: Could happen, man.
3: That's a mess we don't need to be stirred up, because then Alabama's got to come back and prove a point next week. They're going to have to prove a point next week anyway.
4: Who's the greatest Kentucky player of all time?
3: Greatest Kentucky player of all time?
4: Mm-hmm.
3: I don't know. Well, I couldn't name one player.
4: That'd be an interesting survey to go into.
3: Yeah, I have no idea. I'm sure there's been great Wildcats.
4: Sure.
3: But can't name any of them. Arizona, BYU, Utah State, Washington. Ooh, UC Davis and SMU.
4: Hey, that's the one.
3: Playing at Gerald R. Ford
4: Gerald
3: Stadium.
4: Ford, dead today. Eaten by a pack of lions.
3: Oh, that's just not right. SMU, only a 25.5 point favorite over UC Davis.
4: See, I was impressed by their quarterback.
3: Yeah, he's pretty good.
4: He's very good.
3: Oh, here we go. Here's a good game. In Atlanta, number 18, University of Tennessee Volunteers take on the Yellow Jackets of Georgia Tech. Tennessee, an 11.5 point favorite. Southern takes on Houston. Oh, boy, here's a big one. In the state of Texas.
4: Yeah.
3: At DKR Texas Memorial Stadium. Yeehaw! Texas and Ohio State.
4: Oh, wow, look at that.
3: That's a big one.
4: Big game.
3: Texas, point and a half favorites over the Ohio State Buckeyes. Going to be 100 degrees. Louisiana Tech takes on LSU, Texas Tech, Oregon State. Wash up.
4: That's their song?
3: No, it's from Greece. It's the Beaver.
4: Yeah.
3: The Battle of Iowa, the Cyclones and the Hawkeyes. Hawkeyes, 14-point favorites over the Cyclones of Iowa State. You got the Charlotte Bobcats taking on Ole Miss. Ole Miss, 45.5 point favorites. Arkansas taking on Utah. The Razorbacks and the Utes. Utah, 12.5 point favorite over Arkansas. In Louisiana, the Raging Cajuns head out to Los Angeles. USC playing 3 home games in a row.
4: Dang!
3: USC 2-0. It's 31.5 point faves.
4: Give the stadium staff a break.
3: So, 7:30 p.m. tomorrow, Ohio State, Texas. There's your game. 49.5 point over under.
4: What is the bizarre LSU versus the SEC situation?
3: Don't know. Don't care.
4: Don't care.
3: Yeah, don't care.
4: All right.
3: That's just a bunch of, let's put focus on us. Don't care. They're just, I think they're testing the waters, and what they're doing is.
4: What are they trying to do?
3: Trying to get these pro players that didn't make the rosters but went and got declared for the NFL draft. But I think once you get declared for the NFL draft, you're done. 68 degrees in Cincinnati.
4: That's good news now.
3: But LSU, yeah, whatever. It's Lane, man. Lane's going to have all the focus on him.
4: Lane going to Lane. That'd be a good t-shirt.
3: Lane going to Lane. So we got Villanova, the Wildcats, heading to Louisville tonight at L&N Federal Credit Union Stadium in Louisville, Kentucky. The temperature will be around 80 degrees at kickoff at 7 p.m. You can watch that game right here on the ACC Network. Norfolk State taking on UVA. Virginia should roll over Norfolk as the Cavaliers are 45.5 point favorites to win that game. And Mizzou in Kansas. Mizzou only a 5.5 point favorite as they head to David Booth, Kansas Memorial Stadium in Lawrence, Kansas.
4: The old border war. That'll be on Fox, too. You get to watch that one.
3: Yeah, Fox, 8 o'clock tonight, Fox.
4: Yay. A game for us YouTube TV folks.
3: You're watching Fox Sports. Get in the game. That's EA. Man, when Fox started doing their NFL and they have all these CG computer graphics.
4: Yeah.
3: I was like,
4: the big metal robot
3: playing football and stuff. Did you watch any of the game last night?
4: Just a little bit of FAMU Miami.
3: No, the NFL game?
4: No, none of it.
3: You didn't see the game down under?
4: None of it.
3: Is the they playing in Melbourne? 110,000 people?
4: Who played?
3: The 49ers and the Rams.
4: Yawn.
3: Well, it was 27-7 was the final, with San Francisco taking the win over the Los Angeles Rams in Melbourne.
4: I'd love to go to Melbourne. What a cool city, man. And you know, they've got such pride in their city. There's no trash anywhere.
3: I'm sure there's trash somewhere. Well, there was last night because the Rams were in town.
4: Yeah, when Americans come to town, yeah.
3: NFL also this weekend. Saints and Lions. Your Buccaneers take on the Cincinnati Bengals up in Cincinnati. Ravens, Colts. Browns, Jaguars, Camping World Stadium, or wherever the hell they're playing. Where are the Jaguars playing? They playing in Jacksonville? Have they moved down?
4: They play at Everbank Field.
3: And Falcons go to Pittsburgh, take on the Steelers.
4: Steel Curtain.
3: Mm-hmm. What's your, you like, what team, what's your NFL team?
4: Yeah. What's the point? I like the Jags, okay? Jags. Bucks. Give me the Titans every now and then. Give me the Bears.
3: Dolphins out in Las Vegas taking on the Raiders, the Las Vegas Raiders. Bills, Texans. That should be a heck of a game.
4: What I've learned about myself is that I just like the throwing and catching of a ball. I really don't, it don't really matter what team's doing it. I'll watch anything that involves a ball pretty much.
3: Interesting.
4: I do.
3: I like to see your browser history.
4: Wouldn't you though?
3: Food segment when we get back.

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1: We are starting off a little cooler in the mid to low 70s. Skies will once again start off on the cloudier side, but the sun will return in the late morning and into the afternoon. That is, until the storms roll in from the west and southwest after 1 p.m. These will be scattered, but could include heavy downpours. Highs will be in the low 90s and upper 80s. From the ABC 27 First to Know Weather Center, I'm meteorologist Ryan Gold.
0: For the elimination of termites, pests, and for a greener lawn too, call Paul's. They'll get them all.
2: Good sir, it's football season. You ready?
3: I wake up every day. Miami has the Dolphins, the greatest football team. And I hope and I pray. And I look at other fans, but we look at each other with that look like, oh gosh, not another one. The patience I'm supposed to have as a fan watching this team be almost worse than the New York Jets. We have people that can't block out of a paper bag.
2: Hey brother, can I get that smash?
3: I should seriously just go ahead and start running again and try myself. I think I can do better. As a matter of fact, I know I can. We'll probably beat the Jets once, Eddie, because they are just as bad as we are. If there's ever Eddie. A chance to change teams, now would be the time.
2: I've lost them.
3: But it's aqua and orange all the way, man. We just, I can't do it. I'm going to cry. What happened to Dan and Joe and Tom?
2: The ravages of time.
3: We're just getting worse. We stopped practice because
2: just let him keep talking.
3: So
2: Hayden, I'll take a smash. Bringing the flavor and flair of Cuban food to Tallahassee since 1996.

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1: It is now time for the Social Kitchen TLH
2: food segment.
1: Thank you, Chief Jones. Good morning, Chief Jones. See you tomorrow. I know he's all happy cheering for Virginia tomorrow. So yesterday I put on my personal Facebook page. I put in, what meal slash food is just as good, if not better, the next day?
3: Ooh.
1: I know, right? What meal slash food is just as good, if not better, the next day? What pops out to you is something you make a meal or you go to dinner and you throw your leftovers in, and next day you're like, man, this is so good.
3: Usually anything with rice and that has good seasoning, that has a good amount of stuff to soak into the rice. Okay. And then overnight it like becomes more flavorful.
1: I don't think anybody mentioned anything with rice.
3: That's what I've noticed.
1: Yeah.
3: Meats. So in Chinese food, to me, Chinese food's better.
1: That actually is on my put, cheap Chinese food.
3: Yeah, man.
1: Chili, obviously. Mm. That was a very popular answer. Chili and spaghetti.
3: Chili's just so blah, man.
1: Whatever.
3: I'll never like it.
1: Whatever's. I'm going to make some for you this weekend, but I guess not.
3: Meh.
1: Guess I'm not now. So spaghetti, yeah. Next day spaghetti, really good.
3: Yeah, exactly, like spaghetti.
1: Now, this, I think that if you have to heat it up, I just don't enjoy it as much. Mm. Like cold leftovers, they're great. But, you know, also heating it up is great. Mm. Pizza, it's a big one. I don't know if pizza's better the next day, but it's good.
3: Mm-hmm. I think people would enjoy leftovers more if they wouldn't put them in the microwave on level 10 power and nuke the mess out of them.
1: That's why we have air fryers.
3: What you want to do is put it in there power level 5 for double the time.
1: What you want to do is just put it in your air fryer.
3: Or air fryer. Mm-hmm.
1: Air fryer. Crisp it up, but don't burn it.
3: Microwave will ruin some food now.
1: Chris, my good friend that has his barbecue seasoning company with Best Friends Barbecue, he said pulled pork for some reason, especially if you put in a bag with all the drippings, it creates a bunch of fat to melt into as you reheat it. Smoke flavor comes through even more in day two. Yeah, pulled pork is good, but yeah, you gotta reheat that stuff, because if you put it in a bowl or something, all that fat congeals on the top, but then you can have Jell-O.
3: Hey, there you go.
1: Right there.
3: Do like Costanza, have pudding skin.
1: Yeah. Thanksgiving leftovers. Yeah, all Thanksgiving leftovers are great.
3: So good.
1: Let's see. Donna says, any casserole. Am I agree?
3: Yeah. Casseroles, exactly. Because, see, they're going to soak up the flavor. And every individual ingredient's going to become more flavorful by the next day.
1: Lasagna.
3: Lasagna is a perfect example. Mm-hmm. Yeah.
1: Pot roast.
3: Yeah, see? Mm. And you know what's making pot roast so good lately is those little yellow peppers. What do they call those? Maraschinos?
1: Pepperoncini?
3: Pepperoncini. Mm-hmm. That's it.
1: Yeah. That's a Mississippi pot roast.
3: That's good stuff, man.
1: Yeah. And you can also use those for your smash burgers.
3: Yeah.
1: Sliced ones.
3: They just add good flavor.
1: Mm-hmm. When you're mixing up your ground beef, use a packet of ranch seasoning to mix in with your ground beef and then throw in a little pepperoncini juice. And then smash the pepperoncinis in there. Mississippi pot roast burgers. Ma! Ma! Meatloaf! Meatloaf! Ma!
3: I never knew what she's doing in there.
1: Patty Wilson said meatloaf. God, I love a good cold meatloaf, man. Meatloaf's the next day. Meatloaf sandwich is so good. Next day, come in, slice a little bit. True. Put it between a couple pieces of bread. Thicker the bread, the better.
3: That's right.
1: Brunswick stew and gumbo.
3: Brunswick stew, the soup that tastes like ketchup. I never have liked it. You know, Sonny's used to do a good Brunswick stew years ago.
1: You know who made a good one?
3: Larry's Barbecue.
1: Up in Brunswick, Georgia.
3: Oh, really? What was it?
1: It was just anywhere in Brunswick.
3: Ah.
1: That's, if you move to Brunswick, that's the thing. Hey, you know how to make the stew?
3: When they say no.
1: Can't move here unless you know how.
3: There's lots of ketchup.
1: My dear friend Justine, she said steak, ribs, spaghetti sauce, chili, and wings. Wings, I don't know.
3: Yeah.
1: Wings, I don't like cold wings.
3: They got to be mighty good.
1: Yeah. Daryl said sushi.
3: Ooh, I don't agree with that.
1: I don't know if I agree with that either.
3: Sushi to
1: me. I like
3: me.
1: Sushi right then.
3: You got to have it right then.
1: Right then.
3: In fact, I don't even like to get it delivered anymore. By the time it makes it 20 minutes across town, it's all soggy and weird.
1: Lima beans and rice.
3: For sure.
1: For sure. Lima beans the next day.
3: Lima's so good.
1: Oh,
3: man.
1: So good. Chili, Mongolian beef.
3: Love it.
1: Nora, hey, Nora, my dear friend Nora, she said meatloaf for sure. Turkey, our good friend Troy, super patriot, turkey. Smoked turkey the next day is really good. Turkey is pretty darn good.
3: Sure.
1: Turkey's good like 3 days later. Banana pudding. I do like banana pudding, but I don't think there's any big difference because don't you have to serve it cold anyway?
3: Yeah, you do.
1: Another one for Brunswick stew. Quentin.
3: So, Walter says Arby's steak nuggets.
1: I think he's drinking. you can try those. All right, I like the meatloaf, but I also like spaghetti the next day.
3: Yeah, spaghetti for sure.
1: Because usually with the spaghetti, you're not adding the meat and the sauce to it until you're serving.
3: Mm-hmm.
1: But then when you put it all together and you leave it in the fridge overnight, mm-hmm. it all, you know, that pasta absorbs all that meat sauce.
3: That, as the kids say, hits different.
1: Boy, that raised my aura.
3: You know, plus 20, man.
1: No, plus 20, bro.
3: Plus 20, bro.
1: That, no cap.
3: No cap.
1: Is that, I don't feel comfortable saying no cap. I think that's done.
3: Is that over?
1: I think it's over.
3: Man, 6-7 went away fast.
1: Yeah, thank God. You know who ruined that? Halloween last year.
3: Adults ruined it.
1: Yeah, so see what the adults can ruin this year.
3: I'm liking it. I like they were ruining these things.
1: Mm-hmm. No cap.
3: We could have ruined the Tide Pod.
1: Walter also said next day spaghetti. Nigel, there you go. Nigel's with you with chicken and rice. Chicken and rice, yeah.
3: Mm-hmm. Especially if the rice was made in chicken broth.
1: Mm.
3: Ooh, good stuff.
1: Wait, people don't cook rice in chicken broth?
3: Mm-hmm.
1: They don't?
3: Yeah, man.
1: Bro, always have chicken broth for when you make rice. That's
3: some people only have tap water, man. Haven't you seen the Sarah McLachlan commercials?
1: There's always a BOGO or a very inexpensive, you know, broth that's out there, or just have some bouillon cubes.
3: Yeah, man.
1: Just throw them in, man. That's the way to go.
3: That's the way to go.
1: That's, I mean, you can take a little thing of 30 cent rice and make it like a 40 cent thing
3: exactly.
1: of rice with some chicken.
3: Whoever would make rice with tap water is out of their minds.
1: Wait, oh, but tap water? I was thinking about getting that special fancy bottled water. And that's just to rinse the rice off.
3: Yeah, to rinse it. Yeah. You got to rinse your. Whoever doesn't rinse their rice.
1: After I talked to Matty Rowe, after I talked to him about, you know, because he's in Korea.
3: Yeah.
1: And then when he was in Korea for years, that he's like, yeah, dude, rinse your rice. And then so I started rinsing it. I'm looking at all this crap coming out of the rice. I'm like, yeah, I'm glad I rinse my rice now.
3: Yeah, it makes the water almost like milk.
1: Oh, it's so gross.
3: Pretty bad.
1: It's so gross. It's like not washing your potatoes. You know, which, you know, I don't do a lot.
3: A lot of that stuff cooks out, though, don't it?
1: I don't know, bro. My aura's gone down.
3: Aura.
1: I'm back to where I started.
3: Man.
1: Oh, I ain't feeling too good.
3: Protect your aura.
1: I got to protect it. We'll raise it back up when we get back, because we'll be talking with Brian Cerny, Tallahassee Talks, and find out where he was 25 years ago today. Be right back.

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3: More news and analysis with townhall.com. I'm Bernie Bennett in Washington. President Donald Trump and his Vice President J.D. Vance teamed up to close out the second and final night of the Republican midterm convention in Dallas, imploring voters to stick together to save the party's majorities in Congress. President Trump asked the attendees to pledge that they would vote in the midterms.
4: Please raise your right hand. I pledge to the greatest president in the history of the United States. Loves us so much he can't even breathe.
3: Vice President Vance says undecided voters should look at the Trump administration's record rather than vote for Democrats.
5: Do not throw the baby out with the bathwater. Don't give the country over to a bunch of crazy people because you happen to disagree with us on a policy issue here or there.
3: Republicans know that they're up against history, which traditionally rebuffs the party in power during midterms, but they are relying on President Trump's personal appeal to voters. Vance, with the primetime speaking slot right before the president, was widely watched as a potential heir to the Make America Great Again movement. Wednesday night, Republicans heard a new midterm promise in Dallas. Willie Nelson reports.
6: President Trump addressed the RNC midterm convention in Dallas.
4: If we win the midterms, we will, on the other hand, provide a, let's call it, Trump dividend, $5,000 for every adult citizen in our country.
6: The White House said new investment makes the plan possible and called for making the Trump tax cuts permanent. Willie Nelson, Washington.
3: The United States is increasing pressure on the International Criminal Court, forcing other countries to decide to whether or not to stay with the organization. This is SRN, this is townhall.com.
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8: The NFL season begins for the Jacksonville Jaguars, Tampa Bay Buccaneers, and Miami Dolphins coming up on Sunday. The Jaguars will host Cleveland. The Buccaneers will play at Cincinnati, and the Dolphins will be on the road as they take on Las Vegas. Tampa Bay Rays baseball, they lose to the Atlanta Braves yesterday 3-1. Still took 2 of 3 in the series. Rays are getting very close to clinching a playoff berth, and now they are going to take on the Houston Astros in what could be a playoff preview. Drew Rasmussen begins the game tonight. He is 14-5 with a 2.88 ERA. The Miami Marlins, they did not play yesterday, and tonight they are opening up a home series against the Los Angeles Dodgers. I'm Matt Pauly, Real Talk 93.3.
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1: Joining us on the phone, Tallahassee Talks with Brian Cerny, the man, the myth, the legend, Brian Cerny. Good morning, my friend. How are you?
2: Good morning, Brother Greg. Good morning, JT, and happy Friday to all as we recall where we were that fateful morning, 9/11. It is indelible, of course, and it continues to bring us back to some of the most fundamental questions about who we are and why we're here and what is the purpose of this great country, the United States of America, in this modern age. What place do we hold in world history? It gets thick when you start thinking about the manner in which America has changed the world forever and how dramatic this particular day is for all of us, no matter where we were on the planet that morning. My personal story is sort of curious to me, I suppose, because our four kids were still in school. I have the oldest in high school and the youngest in grade school, and we had been planning for over a year to make our way to Kingston, New York. We had a family reunion planned for the week of September 10th. And so the plan was we're going to load up the motorhome on Monday. We're going to be ready to go the next morning on 9/11. Of course, everything we did on Monday was in preparation, and we were all set. Well, then again, when 9/11 attack occurred, the whole world changed. And we got a phone call from my wife's father, who said, "Do you know what's just happened? Do you know what's going on?" And we were all focused on hitting the road.
1: Right.
2: And so we flip on the TV and find out, oh, my God, what has happened here? So he's pleading with us, don't go to Kingston, New York. You'll have to just not do this. Dad, sorry, we've been planning this for a year. We've got the kids out of school for 2 weeks. We're going. So we hit the road, and we made Jamestown, Virginia that night. We spent the night in Jamestown. And what a remarkable experience for our kids and for ourselves to begin the journey by considering where this country and the Jamestown settlement began our journey forward.

0: forward, and as a nation. And so we spent the night in Jamestown, and the next morning we're on our way into Washington, D.C. We make D.C. mid-morning. It was in lockdown, of course. Mm-hmm. Federal marshals armed to the teeth on every corner. State police directing us away from. We parked in a parking lot not far from the reflecting pool, believe it or not. Well, some very nice state police officers approached, had us stand by as they brought out their bomb-sniffing dogs looking at our motorhome. Yeah, what a moment that was. And this very nice young man took out his notepad and wrote for us instructions on how to get out of town.
1: Wow.
0: And said, you know what, I think you should head to Gettysburg. That'd be a nice place for you to spend the night. So we did. We ended up in Gettysburg that evening. Mm. My brother Greg, I will tell you this, it is an indelible memory for me to arise that next morning at 6 a.m. and see the fog over Gettysburg, the battlefield itself, and our four kids come scampering out of that motorhome, looking around at all of this scene. It was so impactful. We arrived in Gettysburg at midnight. All of the buildings had candle lights burning in the windows, American flags hanging from every building. Brother, I want to tell you, this was a movie script for us. But to have realized what had happened on that same battlefield so many years earlier, and here we are faced with this tragic, horrific, horrible event ourselves as a nation and as a people. We make our way then on up into Kingston, where we arrive in Kingston basically on the 13th. On the 9th, the 18th, a week to the day, we are at ground zero in Lower Manhattan with our four kids and our motorhome, staring tearfully into the remains of that Twin Tower site. Wow. It was devastating.
1: I don't know if people, sorry to interrupt, I don't know if people understand the, I made a little AI help me make a little video showing like the Twin Towers sitting on Capitol Hill here in Tallahassee, and it's on my Facebook and Instagram. I don't know if people had never been up there realize the sheer size of those buildings.
0: It was astounding, and we had actually been there on one occasion prior, and to see the outcome of this. And everybody, everybody, law enforcement, first responders, people on the streets just standing and staring. How in the world could have this happened? And so we found ourselves caught up in all of that, and then made our way after, we were there probably a couple of hours.
1: Mm-hmm.
0: It was the kind of thing that you really are so transfixed by the magnitude of the impact itself. It's hard to realize this is actually happening.
1: Mm-hmm.
0: And it feels that we've used the word surreal too loosely, but this was a surreal moment for all of us and certainly for everyone in that situation on site. So we spent the rest of the time in Kingston. Yes, we made it through the family reunion. We actually, as we drove through D.C., we could see the Pentagon and the smoke rising from the Pentagon on our way up. We took the opportunity then with our four to have a very, as you might imagine, impactful conversation about what does it mean to be free? What does it mean to be a free nation? When you are willing to allow yourself that kind of vulnerability, there were a lot of discussions, of course, at that time and since about what it means to live in a free society, that you allow people to speak and think and act. Well, you leave yourself open, don't you?
1: Yeah.
0: So the option is what? That you're going to close down. And we can do this as individuals. We can do it as a city, as a nation. We're just going to shut everything down. We're going to keep everything.

0: I think maybe for me, the more meaningful is our youngest, who is now, 34, living in Chicago. She then was grade school age, of course. And for her to try to take all of this in as a kid and then try to figure out what does this really mean and why did this happen? So she was the one among us who was asking all of those sort of, you would say, childlike, innocent questions that all of us didn't even want to speak out loud.
1: Right.
0: You know, what she was able to do is help us realize the simplicity and yet the horror of the same at the same time.
1: Yeah. Yeah. Well, I've never heard you tell that story, and that's fascinating that that you continued your trip and that you made it into Lower Manhattan to go to Ground Zero. Just that had to have been just an entire process getting into there. And I thank you for sharing that story with us, my friend. And we can't wait to listen to your show tomorrow morning, 7 a.m., right here on Real Talk 93.3.
0: We have a great show lined up for you, and we look forward to having that conversation further. We're going to talk about forgiveness, by the way,
1: tomorrow morning. Love it.
0: 7 o'clock on Real Talk.
1: Sounds great, my brother. We'll talk to you soon.
0: God bless you, buddy.
1: You too.

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1: We are a little drier this morning, and that is letting the temperatures fall a touch more. Even so, this afternoon will be like all the others, with highs in the low 90s and upper 80s. We do have a chance to get cooler, though. Some storms will roll in from the west and southwest this afternoon after 1 p.m., and that could suppress temperatures even more. From the ABC 27 First to Know Weather Center, I'm meteorologist Ryan Gold.
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9: So yesterday, I think we went with like ages like 38, 37 and younger. I don't understand the full impact of what happened today 25 years ago. We think around 10 years old, or as Brian was just saying, that his elementary school aged daughter, that she kind of got it. But as the years go by with the anniversary of this horrible tragedy, it would change everything. I mean, still right now, September 11th, 2001, we were still, in air quotes, a normal country. There are people still walking to the gates to see their loved ones off. They're at the airports, there was no TSA lines. Security was just a cop looking at you as you walked in. Hell, they probably had people sitting around. They probably had a smoking section still. There was no... the cell phones weren't like the smartphones we have now. Very limited flip phones, not Nokia brick phones. And it was just a completely different, just from a tech standpoint, completely different world. And then later on, 8:46, just 10 minutes after the plane was hijacked, slams into the World Trade Center. And and everybody has a story of where they first heard about it. In the entire country, in the entire world, of the certain age, where they first heard about, where they were, what was it like after that. And then we talked with ours a little bit yesterday, and that I remember the drive home, and I lived out off of Bull Healy, and I worked off of Mahan at the Florida Sheriff's Association. And I remember the drive home as just being quiet, that everybody had their radios on and they were just listening to any updates, to any news of what had happened throughout the day. And that folks, you have to remember, like in the classrooms, going and trying to find, as they were talking about yesterday, was it Gibson? Yeah, they happened to have a television in their classroom, which was probably very rare.
0: He was still in school?
9: I'm trying to think of who said that yesterday. Somebody said that they had a TV in their room. I don't think he was still in school. Well, I don't know. I don't remember. That was yesterday. That was a long time ago.
0: Oh, it was Todd.
9: Oh, yeah, it was Todd. Yeah, thank you. But your story, you were...
0: I actually was over at my grandmother's friend's house fixing her lawnmower. My grandmother had asked me to go over to fix this friend's lawnmower. And I was in dress clothes on the way to work. And I was like, yeah, I'll come by and do it. And she's like, you need to come in and look at this TV now. And I went in and looked, and the first crash had happened. And I thought, wow, that is messed up. And then not a few minutes later, man, that second one hit. And I knew it was all going down.
9: Mm-hmm. I jumped on YouTube yesterday and typed in 9/11 real time. And there was one that I was watching. They showed they have the radar of the planes, and then they were showing the TV, like the Today Show, Regis and Kelly, and then they were showing, you know, they were flipping on the Bryant Gumbel, and then they had the air traffic control going on, and they were talking, and then down below had script of everything that was going on, and that you would hear the flight controllers talking to each other, and it was very well done. And you see the radar of the planes getting closer, and then the people not knowing Regis, that nobody had any idea that there was a second plane hitting, and then some of the angles they weren't preparing for that. Mm-hmm. So Regis like, oh, it looks like there's just another explosion. Mm-hmm. And then, oh, there's another one, but it was a replay.
0: Mm-hmm.
9: And then I think the whole country was just like, what the blank is going on? Mm-hmm. Then when the Pentagon got hit, it was just like, holy crap. And that's where they just had everything down.
0: Yeah.
9: FAA, everything down. Let's get some jets up there.
0: Mm.
9: And I think after New York, there were some jets up there, but they went out. Because the information was coming in. Again, this is 2001, 25 years ago. Technology information was not as swift as it is today. And then so trying to get the fighters scrambled and everything, that they went in the opposite direction of where the planes were coming from. Because there's thousands of planes up in the air.
0: When they say you have them scrambled, why don't you hit the gas, get up there?
9: They did, but they went the wrong way.
0: Yeah.
9: They went out over the ocean instead of... But again, you got thousands of planes up there.
0: Yeah.
9: You don't know who's the rogue.
0: It was a mess, man. You know, like the feeling when you get your car gets broken into?
9: Mm-hmm.
0: It's that ultimate feeling of, oh, I've just been so violated. Mm-hmm. That's what it was like as a whole country, you know?
9: Yeah.
0: And the result of which... People are holding doors for each other.
9: No.
0: Yes, man. Thank you, man. Everyone was so kind. Because, you know, finally it was like, it was us versus the world, you know?
9: That today brought us together closer in the country than we've ever been. We have totally forgotten about that.
0: Yeah, we gone.
9: We've totally forgotten. The September 12th, the country we were, totally gone.
0: Mm-hmm.
9: But in the next 30 minutes that we're going to run a pre-recorded interview because my dear lifelong friend, Christina Ray Stanton, that she wrote a book, Out of the Shadow of 9/11, an inspiring tale of escape and transformation. And she's been on this day a couple times, but we're going to have her on live this morning. But she's been invited to the 9/11 memorial service at Ground Zero, so she didn't want to have to rush down there after the interview. So we pre-recorded with her yesterday.
0: And she was there when it happened.
9: Yeah, they were just blocks away. The second plane blew her backwards and off her balcony. Her and her husband Brian, they had just moved in, just blocks away. They're downtown from the World Trade Center. And that they took off. I mean, she was still in her pajamas. And she had to, they left 24 flights of stairs. They couldn't take the elevator.
0: She was a young lady then, wasn't she? Yeah.
9: Mm-hmm. Yeah, probably 30.
0: Oh, wow. I would thought like 20.
9: No. We're old.
0: Son of a gun.
9: And, yeah, doing the math right. Yeah, she's probably 30, 31. And so how that she took off in the pajamas and that they were out of their house. And they're trapped down at Battery Park.
0: Oof.
9: I mean, and when the buildings collapsed, they had nowhere to go. And they're breathing in all this air.
0: Oh, that's rough, man.
9: And so she'll talk a little bit about that and about... the days after. And it's a pretty fascinating story, and I wish that I had an entire show just to talk with her. But the next two segments will be my phone-in interview, or she joined us via stream with Christina Ray Stanton, and you don't want to miss her story. It's pretty fascinating. A couple of questions I asked her I hadn't asked before, and her answers you'll like this next interview. You'll like it. So Christina Ray Stanton will join us next. Pre-recorded, rare, but this is worth it.
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11: An 18-year-old has been arrested in connection with a deadly shooting at a Tallahassee parking garage back in May. Jerae Ellis Jr. is charged with first-degree murder and attempted second-degree murder. The shooting happened May 24th at a parking garage on Chapel Drive, where police say multiple groups had gathered for what they describe as an unsanctioned pop-up party. Investigators say gunfire broke out on several floors of the garage. One of the people shot was 18-year-old Gavin Yates Lyons, a recent Lowndes High School graduate. Yates Lyons was taken to the hospital with life-threatening injuries and died nearly a week later. Two other people were also shot and treated for their injuries. Yates Lyons had just arrived at the gathering and was trying to leave when he was shot. Investigators say Ellis believed the car was occupied by the person he was targeting and fired at it. TPD says Ellis' arrest is the result of an extensive investigation and the case remains active. This is Rachel Anae with Real Talk 93.3 Local News Update. 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
12: We are starting off a little cooler in the mid to low 70s. Skies will once again start off on the cloudier side, but the sun will return in the late morning and into the afternoon. That is, until the storms roll in from the west and southwest after 1 p.m. These will be scattered, but could include heavy downpours. Highs will be in the low 90s and upper 80s. From the ABC 27 First to Know Weather Center, I'm meteorologist Ryan Gold.
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1: So 25 years ago today, and I know we've already talked about it on the show, but 25 years ago, our world was changed. And each year I try to get my dear friend Christina Stanton on the show with us live, but she's doing some stuff this morning in New York, so we're pre-recording this interview for everybody to talk about what's going on up in New York, going back 25 years with her, and then also the great work that she and others are doing to help the younger generation. I mean, well, hell, that could be 25 years and younger, that or 30 years and younger, that don't really understand the impact of today. Thank you so much, my friend, for joining us this morning. We want to go back 25 years ago, and I know how that you and your husband, you live four blocks away from the World Trade Center, and that day was, you know, not only for y'all, but for so many others in the direct area. That today is a day of reflection, a day of remembrance, and a day of the utter chaos and what the hell is going on. Just those memories must have come flooding back.
2: Yes, it's like it happened yesterday.
1: The weather is nice up there. It was nice up there 25 years ago, but getting blown back, I mean, the concussion from the second plane entering and the explosion blowing you back into your apartment, and then realizing that something awful is happening and y'all trying to scramble. And I know it's all in your book that you wrote, but one of the things that we want to talk about today is, now that we are looking back on this 25 years later, that there is an entire generation that doesn't understand the emotions, the tragedy of what happened in 2001, and the wonderful things that happened on 9/12 and following. Why is this so important to help these younger generations experience the awfulness? I mean, I don't have a better word of what we experienced, especially you firsthand 25 years ago today.
2: It's a great question. Basically, the question is, why should the younger generation care? And there's many reasons why we should care. At the very basic, it's history. We need to know our history. In theory, we learn from history. Here's a for instance. In 1993, you remember, that was the original bombing in February. Did you know that from that original bombing, they had to evacuate both towers, and they realized that the evacuation process was really lacking? People couldn't find the stairwells. The stairwells weren't well lit. So from that tragedy, they completely updated their evacuation process. They added lighting, arrows, blah, blah, blah. They believe that thousands more were saved on 9/11 because of what they learned from 1993. I bring that up just to say it's one example of how we learn from history. But also, it was a day that changed America, whether the younger generation knows that or not. Changed the world. It started the age of terrorism. It's why we have the kind of security process that we have in airports. It's why we have the Department of Homeland Security. As a tour guide in New York City, I watched, after 9/11, the new security measures at the Empire State Building, the new security measures at the Statue of Liberty, which was directly related to 9/11. Just there's the generation needs to know, and I particularly love educating them. Mm-hmm. It's a real mission for me.
1: With doing that and with helping these, I mean, this is stuff because of stuff that happened after 9/11. It's stuff that they've had to do their entire years or their entire lives. They ever look at you and go, wait, you could just run up to a gate 5 minutes before your plane took off and get on? You didn't have to go through all this stuff? And you're like, yeah, you could walk. Wait, you could walk out to the gate and kiss your loved one goodbye right there at the gate. This is very foreign to them 25 years later.
2: Well, and what I will say is when I have a tourist group, because I've been a tour guide since 1995, I give walking tours of Wall Street. So I'll take a group down there. And there are bollards that stop traffic. You can't drive down Wall Street. You can't walk down Broad Street. So I tell them, you used to be able to drive down here. In fact, my original job as a tour guide was I was a tour guide on top of the Devil's Deckers. I remember very well going down Broadway, taking a left down Wall Street, taking a right on Broad, and that was my tour. But now you can no longer do that directly because of 9/11, for instance. And so that does seem to surprise them. It's the little things like that. Or I'll say, hey, there's the New York Stock Exchange. Did you know that we used to be able to go in there all the time? I used to be able to bring groups there. We'd watch all of the craziness on the trading floor. You no longer can do that since 9/11. It's literally kind of like a building on lockdown.
1: When did things, because I remember the drive home, and I'm just from a Tallahassee standpoint, I remember the drive home that afternoon, and of course everybody had, well, still it didn't matter what station you had your radio on, everybody had the same stuff on as you and your husband were trying to figure out how the hell, you know, what are we going to do next up there? But I remember the drive home here. No horns honking, one of the easiest commutes, most surreal commutes that I had had up to that point, because you knew that everybody was tuned into their radios and stuff. But then the next day, that how the 9/12, I think, how the country was united. Did y'all get any sense of this unity happening? And well, where were you on 9/12?
2: So that's a great question. We didn't get back into our apartment until September 23rd.
1: Wow.
2: So we were couch surfing, just trying to get back home. But, you know, it was called the frozen zone. Mayor Giuliani had evacuated Lower Manhattan at 11 o'clock on September the 11th. There was talk of looting. Our particular building was so close to the Twin Towers, they had to check it to see if it was even stable. Had it been shifted off its foundations, they had to test 600 buildings within a radius of the World Trade Center site. So there's several reasons why we couldn't get back home. But we finally got back September 23rd and tried to restart our life. But we were restarting it in the midst of a very scarred and hurting neighborhood. So it was November. We finally kind of cried out. We can't live here. It's not a livable neighborhood. The grocery stores were closed. Our main subway had imploded. That affects millions of riders per year. We rented a car and drove down to Tallahassee. You know what I remember? This is such a crazy memory. We were in no hurry to get to Tallahassee. We didn't have anything to do or anywhere to go, really. We drove through Gatlinburg, as one does. And I remember that main street in Gatlinburg. We got off. We're suffering from PTSD. Our dog is still sick from 9/11. But we were going through some of those shops on that main street, just distracting ourselves, nothing else to do. And the entire street, every single one of those shops had New York, America's behind you, screw Bin Laden, what have you. But it was my first time to realize what was happening in the rest of the country. I remember we were driving down some of these country roads. We didn't always take interstates to get back. Ticket to Tallahassee.
1: That's the best way.
2: And there's flags everywhere. Yes, definitely. There were flags everywhere. There were banners on billboards about patriotism and that was, we knew as a result of 9/11. And it was so comforting. There was real comforting about, wow, the whole country is behind us. I had been in a bubble in New York. I didn't know. And then we went, got down to Tallahassee finally. I remember going to Governor's Square Mall and looking around, seeing, oh, there's not officers with huge guns everywhere. Because in New York, it was literally the city under siege. And it was just kind of like, oh, I can breathe. I hear birds. I'm seeing people without guns on every single corner. It was actually really eye-opening to get out of New York.
1: Oh, all right. We'll continue.
2: The contrast was massive.
1: We'll continue our conversation with my dear friend Christina when we get back. 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
1: We are a little drier this morning, and that is letting the temperatures fall a touch more. Even so, this afternoon will be like all the others, with highs in the low 90s and upper 80s. We do have a chance to get cooler, though. Some storms will roll in from the west and southwest this afternoon after 1 p.m., and that could suppress temperatures even more. From the ABC 27 First to Know Weather Center, I'm meteorologist Ryan Gold.
0: For the elimination of termites, pests, and for a greener lawn, too, call Paul's. They'll get them all.
2: Florida man, what happened to you?
3: Doc, it's back to school time. Me and Hank are stressed out.
2: Hank goes to school?
3: Heck yeah. 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My kid's undefeated. Do you know what wrestling costs nowadays? I'm gonna need a second job just to raise this alligator.
2: Sounds exhausting.
3: His wrestling coach has a parent group chat. Ding, ding, ding, all day long. Practice change to 6. Tournament Saturday. Bring snacks. Who's carpooling? Don't forget the weigh-in. My shoulders are up around my ears and I've had a headache for 3 days.
2: All right, get on the table.
3: Oh, man, that's exactly what I needed.
4: Sir, what's your reptile doing over there?
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2: Apparently.
3: And play the drums.
2: Florida man, something tells me I might be seeing you next week.
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1: Joining us from New York City is my dear friend Christina Stanton, and we're talking about her and her husband's memories of September 11th. Also, her work with the 9/11 Museum and helping the younger generation understand what this day is all about, that how what their memories are just of a few video clips that they have seen, and but to understand the emotion that may not be translated through a 25-year-old video clip of the horror that we witnessed, whether it be in person as you did, Christina, or with us watching on television here in Tallahassee or wherever you were at the moment. This was one of those will always be with us for our entire lives of our where are we moments. The Challenger disaster was another one that with us, we had the day off from school, so we didn't see that. But I remember being at work the morning that everybody's world changed, but especially yours, and learning of what was going on up there. So you finally, did you even, and one question I wanted to ask when you were talking in the previous segment about having to leave your neighborhood and everything, did you even think that you were going to be able to return to your house with seeing the towers come down and the proximity to where y'all were? Did you think that your house even survived the towers collapsing?
2: No. I didn't think for a second that we would be returning to an apartment in its same form. Mm-hmm. So on September 14th, it was interesting. We were allowed to go back to our apartment for 20 minutes. We were given a police escort. Not just us, but people who live downtown.
1: Was it a set time, or everybody can go for 20 minutes, or there's a set time because you don't know what's coming up from the quote-unquote ashes of the debris?
2: So it was a set time because there were so many of us. We all had to meet at a certain pier. From there, we would get into a police car. They would drive us down the West Side Highway, and we had 20 minutes. Everybody had the same amount of time. They were really offering that because so many people had their pets still in their home. They were evacuating from wherever they were at, probably from work. So their pets were still in their home. We were lucky. We had our dog. We evacuated with our dog, but we had no clothes. My ID was still there. There was some medication that we needed. So we took them up on that offer and went back home. When we had to walk up the 24 flights, because there was no electricity in Lower Manhattan. So we opened the door, and it was this yellow winter wonderland. Mm. The place was trashed. There was bits of debris and papers and just dust everywhere. It was a wreck. And I remember thinking, this isn't our home.
1: Right.
2: We can't live here. And we got our crap. I did take a couple of pictures, which I treasure. And we didn't see it again until September 23rd. So all that time I was thinking, we need to make some other plans. This isn't a livable situation. Home isn't home anymore. But we persevered afterward, washed everything. I remember I had one of those ficus trees that was each little leaf covered with that dust. I'm like, I ain't cleaning up all of these leaves. Boom, that thing was gone, crashed. So, and we had just gotten married. A lot of our wedding gifts were broken. But, you know, what do you do?
1: That was little in comparing to what was going on with so many others and everything.
2: Sure.
1: Well, did you?
2: I mean, who cares about a platter anyway? Right.
1: Well, let me ask you this: when you were allowed to go back in the home with the papers that had come from the Trade Center, did you keep anything that was?
2: Oh, I did.
1: Was there?
2: I can show it to you, Greg.
1: Yeah.
2: I remember when we finally got back. 3 weeks later, I had a party. I know this sounds crazy, but my birthday is September 22nd. I had planned to have a big party at my home. It obviously didn't happen. It was the party that I meant to have. Tony Hale came. And actually quite a few people from Tallahassee came. And I gave him some of the dust that I put in a baggie and some of these shards of paper. He has it to this day. But at any rate, I have my own little Ziploc. I would be happy to show you. But I bring that on my tours.
1: Right.
2: And say, hey, y'all, this is from the Twin Towers. It wafted into my building. This would have been in another building and ended up in my apartment. Mm.
1: And I understand, and it's not necessarily keeping those for souvenirs, but it's for the reminder of the day, of everything. That Tony probably doesn't look at that. Hey, my good friend Chrissy gave this to me. That it was probably of what everybody had to go through that day and the days following with that. I mean, even when y'all move back in, there's surprise. I mean, just the work, the noises that were probably going on, the smoke probably smoldering, because it
2: really wasn't, again, a livable place. Mm-hmm. Right outside our door, really, they were doing 24 hours of cleanup on the pile. I mean, they had to take away 1.8 million tons of debris before they even started, you know, rebuilding. Every single morning, I'd wake up and there would be a coat of dust covering everything. And I'd wipe it off every single morning. I even put washcloths, like, in every nook and cranny of the two doors going to the terrace and our windows that face the Twin Towers, well, the World Trade Center complex. But still, the dust found its way in through the air conditioner, I guess. But we were living in that.
1: Was that also with the dusting and the cleaning just kind of a way to, I mean, looking back, just to try to be normal in a surreal kind of way?
2: We all knew there was something funky about that dust. Mm-hmm. And a lot of people in our building moved because they thought, we don't want to expose ourselves to that. And our apartment complex got very nervous because everybody was moving. In fact, on our floor alone, there were 6 apartments. Only 2 of us stayed. So they sweetened the deal and said, if you commit to living here for 2 more years, sign a 2-year lease, we'll reduce your rent by 25%. And we took them up on it. But at the end of the day, it was true. That dust was toxic. We were living in a toxic area that, you know, played out
1: right
2: for me last year.
1: Right.
2: I was diagnosed with a 9/11 related cancer, uterine cancer, had a full hysterectomy. It was certified as 9/11 related. So in theory, my medical bills would be paid for. I haven't gotten reimbursed or any of that stuff, but that's what the 9/11 funds are for. So we qualify for those funds now. Mm-hmm. And it was all because of the death.
1: When did it feel like, and I know we just got a couple minutes left, but when did it feel back to home? Is when the construction of the new tower started? When did you feel kind of comfortable being back in that area? And not, you know, just like, this is, we have moved forward. But when did that, or is that ever? Because I
2: know it really, you just got used to it. Mm-hmm. Really, Greg, only a couple of years ago did I notice that they had finally repainted over scars over a building next to 9/11. I mean, I would go to this building and I'd see the scars and I'm like, that's from 9/11. You just kind of got used to it. That's your new normal. But it never was like, okay, we've moved on, we've moved ahead. No, you just live your life and have a new normal with it.
1: That's, I know that when I was up last month, up in your neck of the woods, and just my eyes instantly just always go that way. And still, no matter how many times I go up, always look at the tower that is there and just always think of that day. And I'm sure that so many that's with them also. And so I do appreciate that that you keeping those memories alive, especially for the younger generations that weren't born or not old enough to understand that what happened to us as a city and us as a nation after that horrible day, and to let them appreciate, you know, what you went through, what so many others of your neighbors of everybody went through, and of course us down here worrying about you and everybody that was up there that with our friends and loved ones. So I appreciate all that you're doing up there to kind of, I hate to say, keep the, so we never forget. Never forget.
2: Right. 25 years is a big year. It's a big anniversary. This is the first anniversary where I've been invited to the ceremony. So it's already very poignant for me, but it's a very special, it's
1: going to
2: be, it's a very special day.
1: Yeah, I appreciate it. I love you, and thank you so much for joining me this morning, and we will talk to you soon.
2: Love you too.
1: All right, Christina Stanton, everybody. We will be right back, The Greg Tish Show, right here on Real Talk 93.3.
3: More news and analysis with townhall.com. I'm Bernie Bennett in Washington. President Donald Trump and his Vice President J.D. Vance teamed up to close out the second and final night of the Republican midterm convention in Dallas, imploring voters to stick together to save the party's majorities in Congress. President Trump asked the attendees to pledge that they would vote in the midterms.
4: Please raise your right hand. I pledge to the greatest president in the history of the United States that loves us so much he can't even breathe.
3: Vice President Vance says undecided voters should look at the Trump administration's record rather than vote for Democrats.
5: Do not throw the baby out with the bathwater. Don't give the country over to a bunch of crazy people because you happen to disagree with us on a policy issue here or there.
3: Republicans know that they're up against history, which traditionally rebuffs the party in power during midterms, but they are relying on President Trump's personal appeal to voters. Vance, with the primetime speaking slot right before the president, was widely watched as a potential heir to the Make America Great Again movement. Wednesday night, Republicans heard a new midterm promise in Dallas. Willie Nelson reports.
6: President Trump addressed the RNC midterm convention in Dallas.
4: If we win the midterms, we will, on the other hand, provide a, let's call it Trump dividend, $5,000 for every adult citizen in our country.
6: The White House said new investment makes the plan possible and called for making the Trump tax cuts permanent. Willie Nelson, Washington.
3: The United States is increasing pressure on the International Criminal Court, forcing other countries to decide to whether or not to stay with the organization. This is townhall.com.
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1: I haven't heard from him. Terry Madigan, hurry up. We're missing you. So, 25 years ago today, where were you?
2: So, I was walking on the campus of Virginia Commonwealth University, and got a call from my commander in the Virginia National Guard. And I remember, because I had literally just transitioned off of active duty to the Virginia Guard. And, I mean, my words to him were, "Hey, sir, don't leave me." And he's like, "Don't you worry, LT, I got you." So, I mean, you know, I was a young lieutenant, first lieutenant at that time. And I don't know why I worried that he was going to leave me behind. You know? Yeah. I mean, maybe I had not been in the Army long enough to realize that we don't leave anybody.
1: Where's,
2: you know?
1: And where's so, Thomas? Oh, we left.
2: Yeah.
1: And we left him. So, where were you?
3: Well, I wasn't in the Army.
1: Right. I'm assuming you were here.
3: I was here. Mm-hmm. I remember saying I was on my way back to my office from a dentist appointment. Heard something on the radio when I was just getting downtown. I was like, yeah, this is preliminary. And like, what the hell? I get up into my office in the old Lewis State Bank building, a few floors up. And
1: oh, great building.
3: Bunch of people in the office. I had one of the few offices had a TV, like a little 13-inch cube TV, up on my bookshelf. And a bunch of people in the office were crowded around and watching this. And you know, I walk in, what the heck? And we're just watching it all on a 13-inch screen. And, and then, of course, after that, of course, I could look out my office and see the State Capitol building. And so shortly after that, there's, oh, my God. You know,
1: there's the rumors flowing.
3: They could be coming here, yeah, you know, looking for another Bush. And,
1: because Jeb was the governor at the time.
3: So they pretty much locked down downtown, and, you know, we went home.
2: Oh, wow. I didn't know that. They locked down the whole.
3: Yeah, I mean, they were seriously scared. Yeah, I mean, you have big, tall building, sure. You know, the president's brother and all that, you know, and it could be coming right downtown. So
1: one of the things that I just had this memory that I hadn't thought of for years and years, but I was at the Sheriff's Association, and we didn't shut down. I mean, I was allowed to have my little Sony Watchman on at my desk, because we only had one TV in the building, and it was down in the building that's no longer there that burned a year later. But I remember just the calls, like at 9:30, people calling in. Yeah, I need to order this or get this from the Sheriff's Association. It's like, are you not watching TV? Yeah. You know, I just remember these calls coming. I was like, are you not watching? I would say, oh, by the way, you might want to turn your television on. Oh, I haven't had it on all morning. You know, and then just how it just seems like everybody having their TV on. I remember calling home, and my wife at the time, she's a late sleeper. And I said, turn on the television. I said, something big is going on. And she's like, what channel? And I just remember saying, it doesn't matter. Because every single channel, and the thing, like, she was watching MTV and then had coverage, but every channel was on that day. But when I was talking to my friend Christina, she was four blocks. Her and her husband just moved in like 2 months prior, four blocks away from World Trade Centers. The second plane, they watched it, and the blast blew her back into the apartment. And then they scrambled.
3: Just can't imagine seeing that, you know.
1: 24 floors. They were 24 floors up. And then so she got blown back. And then she was still in her pajamas, and they took off. And then they're down in Battery Park. And then when the towers collapsed, they had nowhere to go. And that's where Giuliani said, any boats, you know, everybody come get everybody out. Mm-hmm. And that –

0: There was when she was getting on the boat, like some stranger gave her his jacket because she was in her pajamas. So she was dressed a little better. And that, but everybody was telling her, everybody in the world has a story on that day. And I think it's important, like, for, I know your kids are old enough, but with your.
1: Yeah.
2: I mean, he was still in school, even, you know. Yeah. I mean, one was 10 years old, the others were, you know, teenagers.
0: Yeah, because we think so 10 is about the cutoff of the age to where
1: they're actually going to remember.
0: Yeah. But to, like, tell them your son, like, hey, this is what I had to go through.
1: And
0: because it changed your world.
1: Oh yeah, no doubt. And I know that he certainly appreciates it. Because I mean his understanding of 9/11 was that, you know, Daddy was always at war.
0: Mm-hmm.
1: You know, and that is a direct consequence of, you know, of what happened on that day. But, you know, I don't think that, quite frankly, that, you know, just because he did not, you know, experience it in real time, that it isn't real to him. He certainly understands that he directly felt the impact.
2: He grew up with the direct impact with you being gone, and
1: But
2: also, so many kids now these days, it's history. Yeah, we'll learn about it in school.
1: Yeah,
2: and
0: it's, but kids didn't get to experience the 9/12, the 9/13, the 9/14 on how this country, probably like none of us had ever seen in our entire lives.
1: Yeah.
0: Came together, that you, mm-hmm. that stores, I remember trying to go to Marpan to buy an American flag, and they're like, well, we're sold out. And then they were on the phone with the manufacturers, and like, they didn't know when they were getting any in, you know. Mm-hmm. All of a sudden, everybody had to have that American flag flying, and 9/12 lasted, what, 2-3 years? Probably till the next election.
1: Yeah.
0: And then we started going our separate ways again, and we've just gone further and further. But the, how we were as a country that day,
1: I have flashbulb memories of the days after, and I cannot remember whether it was 9/12 or 9/13. I think that it was 9/13, but it could have been. So 9/11 was on a Tuesday, and then I think it was actually 9/12, but it was the following day, and I remember watching Billy Graham at the National Cathedral. And Franklin Graham was outside the cathedral, you know, speaking with one of the reporters. It was right before his dad went on, and he said, "Wow, look at that!" And then, because it had been cloudy in D.C. the whole day, and he said, "Wow, look at that!" And he pointed up. He said, "No, that's God." And it was where the sun was beaming through the clouds, and man, I started crying there, and then they went, you know, they went back to Franklin Graham as he was coming up and you know, to the pulpit and talking, and I mean, I literally did not stop crying until Billy Graham went off. That whole entire, you know, remainder of the week was
2: kind of surreal.
1: Yeah, it really, really was.
0: Because like, Bush had only been in office, you know, since January.
1: Yeah.
0: Thanks to you. And
1: you're welcome,
0: Terry. And that a lot of people, were very highly critical of him not leaving immediately during that classroom. Now we know that that was a great move on his behalf. And now that we know the thinking behind that, there's documentaries on Bush. You know, he's had many interviews with Condoleezza that they would sit down and talk about that day and what they purposely did to not scare the hell out of these kids or the rest of the country down.
2: It would have panicked. And what could he have done?
0: Yeah.
2: I mean, he's commander in chief wherever he is, you know. Mm-hmm. I mean, but yeah, if he'd have freaked out everybody.
0: But that kind
2: would have been worse.
0: Him going to ground zero and then grabbing that megaphone.
1: Mm-hmm.
0: And then that, all of a sudden, he became, you know, the son of Bush to Bush.
1: Yeah.
0: That's when he became his own
1: His own president.
0: Yeah.
1: Sure.
0: Terry Madigan, Thomas Dickens in studio. We'll continue our conversation right after this.

0: best. And for a greener lawn, too, call Paul's. They'll get them all.
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1: So, Steve Stewart is on the show Wednesdays for 30 minutes, and one of the...
2: Riveting.
1: You guys Tuesday and Friday, and then Steve on Wednesday. That's the only time we really dive into politics. Most of the time we're joking and doing knock-knock jokes with Jason. Well, I think Jason, I don't know if Jason's in the other studio.
2: Say again?
1: Oh, yeah, he's there.
3: Knocked out.
1: He's probably got
3: knocked out.
1: Yeah, he's got...

0: his incense going, and he's probably got his foot massager on and his heater going. He's in heaven over there.
1: Yeah, my incense and peppermint.
0: But Steve has come out with this story.
2: Riveting.
0: That, well, a three- or four-parter story. And so, and part of this story was that somebody's not an elected official, somebody's not in politics, that that they had made a public records request for the to the Orlando Police Department for Talitha's incident that she had with the illegally using a handicap placard. And so Steve has brought this gentleman's name out. And I think there's like that kind of fine line to tote, because this is a one degree of separation town. But one, how the hell did anybody find out about this? And that there was body cam footage. Where
3: that's say, it's where, I mean, it is public, you know. Did somebody know something?
0: Of this incident unless unless she was saying something?
2: It had, because if you watch the video, she was with like a group of like four or five ladies, and I mean, maybe someone in that group, you know, had spilled the beans at one time, or you they were talking and somebody said
0: let's see
2: that happens, man. Hey. I mean, it does in politics. It happens all the time where somebody who you think you're really, really close to, and then they're out there just kind of sowing those seeds of discourse, and that's it's the only way that it could have happened. I mean, nobody thought, oh, you know what? Let me go and
0: wonder when this was. Let me make a public records request.
3: But you know, it's so easy. I mean, you could literally put a search in the chat GPT, find public record entries about whoever, and it would drill down. It could find them. And so you get a hit, and then you go look a little farther. I mean, it's really not that hard to find these days.
2: It's not hard to find it. It's just a matter of all the places. Yeah, you know, there was.
0: Oh,
2: a,
0: no, you can AI will look in all those places. Yeah, it will instantly. Look. Yeah,
3: it'll look at it. It'll prompt, say, want me to look for it. It's because I've looked up a few people.
2: You can say, hey, is there any body cam footage of Talitha Edwards?
0: No, that, okay. You'd have to dig in a little deeper on that.
3: Arrest record, public records involving
0: or when was this date, or looked up arrest reports or something, that you could find that and then look it up.
2: Okay.
0: But also, like, bringing this dude's name out there. Is Steve setting himself up for anything?
2: By stating the public record? No, it's a public record. You know, and I understand that there's been some threats of filing suit or whatever. And look, we're talking about this on the break. Truth is an absolute defense, or it's an affirmative defense. To a defamation suit. There's no cause. In fact, you bring a defamation suit. Now, admittedly, Steve is a
3: public character.
2: He's a public character. Yeah. And because of that, it's a heightened standard. You got to prove maliciousness in divulging the information, but no matter what the standard is going to be, you still have that absolute defense of fact, and if it's something that's a matter of public record, especially someone in Steve's position, which is a member of the press.
3: But keep in mind, you can sue for anything.
2: Right.
3: I mean, I can file a suit because I don't like your cap.
2: Yeah.
3: Unfortunately, then Steve or somebody would have to file, or it doesn't like just go away like the clerk. Court can't look at it and say this is stupid, which I wish they could.
0: But hopefully a lawyer would say you have no case.
3: Yeah. And I'd go after somebody who did that attorney's fees and all kinds of things.
0: The court of public opinion would probably be the best route if this guy wanted, because he's not doing anything in actual court.
2: Oh, no. He can. Mm-hmm. I've known people that have filed suit for political stuff. Believe me, I've known
3: for
2: people that have filed political suits before.
0: Do you think anything's going to come from this?
2: That's a hard one.
0: Because I don't think that with people, they're going to have no idea about this stuff because I don't think people pay attention.
2: Now, and if only you're 40% talking about,
0: are going to go out.
2: What part are you talking about? Is anything going to come up,
0: Will this go to the Leon County Democrats? Will this go to Commissioner Matlow's aide?
2: Are we talking specifically about the McAllister thing? Or are we talking about the broad stuff?
3: The Facebook post.
0: Yeah, but the anonymous post. That's going to ripple down to affect Commissioner Matlow's campaign?
3: You think it affect his voters? No.
0: No. Mm-hmm. I don't either.
3: It's not. I mean, his voters. It's, yeah. You know, and it's not against the law to post things anonymously. Mm. Yeah. I mean, the whole issue here is, I mean, it's kind of greasy that this guy, if this is the case, was doing it given his position and whatnot. And if you're doing it, you know, on the clock, that's an issue. I mean, if you're really burning into city time. Now, I don't know. I didn't read the post. I don't know how long they were.
0: Years, I mean, apparently.
3: No, I mean, in length. I mean, was this something that took somebody half an hour of city time to do? What? Or was it something like
2: that? And I don't know what his position is.
0: I mean, just because you're just posting for 10 seconds doesn't mean that you're just on that website for 10 seconds.
2: And so let me be clear. It's also, wage theft is what by definition, the word. It's defined by the term itself. I don't know what his position is. I suspect if we're talking about Ryan Ray, he is a salaried employee. So then you have to look at it from the city's perspective. How do we prove wage theft if he's not actually clocking the hours that he's there?
0: Well, I think from the article that Steve showed that he does clock.
2: Oh,
0: is what Steve
2: now
0: was
2: that's
0: showing.
2: A different. That's different.
0: No, I'm sorry. That, no, I'm going to be salary, but Steve was saying what business hours were. So he's doing this between 9 and 5.
2: Yeah.
3: I think wage theft might be tough. But again, they could go in and look through his computer, and if the guy was posting it using the city computer, there'd be a trail there.
2: That's going to be.
3: And then you could see how much time was he spending.
2: Well, yeah,
3: doing political research on the computer.
2: I would like to believe that he's smart enough to use his own personal cellular device.
3: Well, they got likely so.
0: So that's what.
2: But then he's on city Wi-Fi. He may be walking into city hall, clicking on the city Wi-Fi, or it automatically connects to the city Wi-Fi. Then he's still using a. This is
0: well the way he was making it seems like they've got him. That we got the IP addresses. We've got where it was coming from, that it's...
2: So it's on the city Wi-Fi? Man, I don't know
0: if it's city Wi-Fi. They're just saying that...
2: Do I think that somebody at City Hall... Do I think that City Hall is going to do anything? Maybe not. Do I think that if they breathe in the direction of FDLE, do I think that FDLE has no choice but to investigate the matter? Oh, yeah, there's no doubt. I mean, they have a duty to investigate... public fraud, waste, and abuse.
0: Now, would that be, because I don't know anything about this, would that be, would the Ethics Commission, would they take a look, or is it because it's bumped up to FDLE with the Ethics, or would they still want to do their investigation?
2: Those are independent.
3: It could be both. I mean, the FDLE, they'll go through the motions. I mean, hopefully they don't spend a whole lot of time on it. It is what it is. It's more of an embarrassment than anything.
2: Yeah,
3: but again,
2: I know.
3: The people are going to be embarrassed, or... They're not really embarrassed because their people, it's not going to affect their voters
2: I will tell you this.
3: It embarrasses the rest of us.
2: Right? Look, this is just, I'm looking at this thing and I'm not going to say anything about Jeremy Matlow. That's too attenuated to me. But if I were Ryan Ray, I may be actually talking to a lawyer. That's just, my perspective, I would think.
3: Call Thomas Dickens. 1-800.
2: You better call me now.
3: 1-800, call me now.
2: Yep.
0: Jay Revel when we get back.
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4: Tallahassee police are investigating after a man's body was found near Wilani Boulevard. Police say a passerby called authorities around 12:30 Monday afternoon after spotting a deceased person near a retention pond at the intersection of Wilani Boulevard and Centerville Road. Officers responded and began a death investigation. TPD confirmed Tuesday afternoon that no foul play is suspected. Police have not released the man's identity or any information about how he died. The investigation remains ongoing. Tallahassee is putting the brakes on its use of automated license plate reader cameras. The city commission Commission voted Thursday to suspend the city's use of ALPR cameras, commonly known as flock cameras. The decision follows weeks of debate over privacy and surveillance concerns. Police say the cameras help solve crimes and locate stolen vehicles, while critics question how the data is collected and assessed. The suspension puts Tallahassee's flock program on hold, but the commission reviews the technology and privacy protections. This is Rachel Linnae with your Real Talk 93.3 local news update, brought to you by Macklemore Systems, Tallahassee's go-to Mac store. 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
1: Here's your Paul's Termite and Pest Control Tallahassee weather report.
5: We are a little drier this morning, and that is letting the temperatures fall a touch more. Even so, this afternoon will be like all the others, with highs in the low 90s and upper 80s. We do have a chance to get cooler, though. Some storms will roll in from the west and southwest this afternoon after 1 p.m., and that could suppress temperatures even more. From the ABC 27 First to Know Weather Center, I'm meteorologist Ryan Gold.
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1: In studio with us, Jay.
2: Hey.
1: What's your name?
2: Yeah.
1: Jay Revel, the busy, busy man, Jay Revel, joining us. In studio, and I know that ceremonies have already started around the city to commemorate the 25th anniversary of September 11th of the terrorist attacks that started from, like, 12 minutes from now.
2: Yeah.
1: 25 years ago. What?
2: Hard already to believe started. That's a quarter century ago, isn't
1: it? Yeah. But what are your, and I've asked everybody, like, where were you? What are your thoughts on the day? Were you in town?
2: I was a freshman in high school at Robert Fraser Monroe Day School.
1: Okay.
2: Booming city of Mount Pleasant. Metropolitan is a suburb of Quincy. I was in, I can remember it like play by play, you know, as a lot of people can. I was in Miss Susie Johnson's freshman English class. She helped teach me how to write. Think about her often. Let's see here. We were sitting there, just going about our day, doing our normal thing, and the door opened, and Mr. John Henson, who is a wonderful human being, he was kind of like the senior class sponsor and history teacher for high school, he popped in, had a look of concern on his face, and he said that you need to turn the TV on.
1: So you had TVs?
2: Yeah, we had TVs in the room. You know, but they were, you know, remember like the old stands?
1: Roll-in deal.
2: And he said, you turn TV on. He said, there's been an airplane that has hit the World Trade Center. And they turned that TV on, and within 30 seconds of them turning that TV on, the second one hit. And it was, you know, the mood was like, whoa, what is happening here? The rest of the day was pretty much we'd move classes kind of on the normal schedule.
1: But the TV
2: was on in every room. And, you know, those first couple hours, you know, you're kind of like, what is happening? And then you start seeing, I don't remember what time the one hit the Pentagon, but wasn't too long after all that. You know, they started reporting the smoke from there.
1: Mm-hmm.
2: And then there's, you know, kind of just all the breaking news, play by play, the buildings, you know, one falls and the other one falls. And there's finally the news about, you know, the crash in Pennsylvania happened.
1: That was 10:03. I know that. That
2: yeah.
1: was 10:03.
2: Yeah,
1: 8:46, 9:03, 9:37, 10:03.
2: So it all, you know, was happening in the, you know, first couple, you know, first hour of the day or whatever. And I remember everybody being glued to those TVs, wide-eyed. I remember we went to a class, I don't know, about middle of the day, and the teacher tried to just kind of barrel through, and everybody was totally checked out.
1: Yeah,
2: we were, no one was listening to anything she had to say. And, I remember thinking, like, you know, a lot of us, you know, particularly the young men in the room, were like, how bad is this about to get? You know, we're all kind of coming of age, you know, we're like, is there a draft coming soon? Is there, everybody was like, whoa, like, okay, what is this going to mean for our
1: They're in
2: for
1: the Gulf War when when that started to go down,
2: yeah.
1: I was 20,
2: yeah.
1: And I was like, "Okay, what's going to go on?" And
2: yeah.
1: I mean, and I would be like, "If they draft, I'm fine. You know, we're going."
2: I remember there was one of the guys that worked at the school. I think his son worked in the Pentagon, so there was a lot of concern there. There was I remember one group of brothers. Their parents were in D.C. and I think were flying that day, and everybody was a little shook up about that. You know, there was so much misinformation. Nobody
1: right,
2: knew
1: yeah.
2: what was going on.
1: Well, and then, again, as we talked about earlier, technology 25 years ago.
2: Unbelievable.
1: Just with the way we're, I mean, that's, we were glued to TVs.
2: Yeah, yeah,
1: you
2: yeah.
1: know,
2: I mean, now you'd
1: we
2: be on
1: weren't
2: Twitter.
1: We weren't looking at our
2: you know,
1: phones.
2: Whatever,
1: yeah.
2: And
1: God, can you imagine?
2: I literally was just kind of spiraling down that thought pattern. But, yeah, I mean, it was a crazy day, and I you know, it had the ripple effects of everything that happened. You know, they're still happening, you know. I mean,
1: we've just started being able to have our shoes on still. Well, that
2: yeah,
1: was because
2: yeah.
1: of the shoe
2: I know.
1: Bomb.
2: But still, you know, I mean, it just changed mm-hmm. literally everything. I think about, like, you know, if you go back and watch certain movies and things, you know, there's like rom-com scenes and stuff where someone's like running to go chase someone down, the lover that's getting on the plane, you know, or whatever.
1: Yeah. Oh, yeah, and they're at the gate.
2: You know, I tell you what's crazy. So we took a trip. My parents and my grandparents took me and my brother to New York at the end of 2000. So we were there, like, you know, probably got there around December 28th, 29th, something like that, and we stayed through New Year's Eve. Times Square. We went to the top of the World Trade Center Observation Tower on December 30th of 2000, so 9 months before the thing came down. I got all these pictures. We still have the pictures. I still have my little, ticket card from going to the top of the world on it and everything. It was a crazy place. Did you ever go to the World Trade Center?
1: The two times I was in New York prior to 2001, chose not to.
2: Yeah.
1: We did more Midtown, and we up on the Empire State Building. I just remember the last time I was there, and it was about 3-4 years prior, that my friend, he's like, "Yeah, you want to go eat at the World Trade Center?"
2: Yeah.
1: I was like, "All the way down there? No."
2: Yeah, no. I mean, they were just staggering towers. I mean, how tall they were. Kind of a real hard to believe that you could even build something like that.
1: And I don't know if you saw the video I posted yesterday, but I had AI help me with...
2: I did, with the capital.
1: Yeah, to show the heights, because not a lot of people did go and see the towers, and so they didn't understand like how incredibly tall they were, so I had AI make a video with the Florida Capitol, and then up on Capitol Hill, I had the Twin Towers there.
2: Yeah.
1: And let me tell you, that was tough to make because it kept making it the wrong size. And I was like, no, they're four
2: they
1: times
2: 110 stories or
1: 110,
2: something like that?
1: So five capitals.
2: Yeah.
1: And so I made that that video, and it just, hopefully that will really hit home with how massive those structures were. But
2: I get back all the time. It's probably because what we were watching that day in the class was the NBC show. So it's Katie Couric, Matt Lauer, and almost every year I go back and watch. I watched it last night.
1: I watched it last night. I watched the real time.
2: And it's so crazy to see just the disbelief. You know, I mean, when the first one hit, everybody's like, wow, you know, okay, what is happening? Everybody thinks it's an accident.
1: The Sheriff's Association only had one TV, and that was down in another building. And I didn't even, the secretary of the building that she called, and she goes, a plane hit the World Trade Center. And I'm just thinking, I just thought back to that E-17 that hit the Empire State Building. They must be having a bad storm up there.
2: Yeah, I'm like, no.
1: And it must be a Cessna or something. Didn't think anything
2: of it. Somebody didn't know what they were doing.
1: Well, when she called and said another plane has hit the other tower, I was like, what? And so we went down to watch our 31-inch TV.
2: It's so wild. I mean, I get the same sinking feeling every time I'm watching it, and you know they're showing the first one, and there's a shot where you can see it.
1: That's on the Today Show.
2: Yeah, you see it coming in from the back, and they cut to a different angle before it hits, but you see it, you know, coming in, and then they start going back and looking at it again and recutting and. It's kind of crazy too. Like there's only maybe a few shots of the first one hitting. There was a great documentary.
1: Talked about it yesterday.
2: The guy was just happened to be following the fire station. That's like right there. Yeah, and they're like fiddling around with a gas leak or something, and they just hear it and you see it go over the head.
1: You see the one just look up.
2: Yeah, and then
1: it said because hearing planes.
2: Yeah,
1: it was very odd.
2: Very odd, yeah.
1: And then if he hadn't looked up, they would have never.
2: And
1: it was the brother just going out of the two French documentary makers.
2: Yeah.
1: It was the brother going out to get better, to do more camera work.
2: Mm-hmm.
1: Just doing a test run.
2: Yeah, yeah. Just
1: that they're probably never going to use.
2: Yeah.
1: And then that was the first call in about the plane hitting. And then it's an incredible documentary. I can't remember the brothers. If you just type in French brothers 9/11 documentary,
2: they're really
1: in the towers when they collapse.
2: Yeah, it was, you go back and you watch these stories of people who were in them. And that leaves a pretty deep mark.
1: Mm-hmm.
2: And just the volume of the destruction was pretty nuts. And it still is having a profound effect on the whole country. I mean, it pulled us in a lot of different directions for a long time. My father-in-law, I think about him sometimes. My father-in-law still works for a company that builds consulates and embassies for the State Department. And he lived at the U.S. Embassy, built the U.S. Embassy in Kabul, Afghanistan. I have these coffee mugs and wine glasses and stuff from over there, which obviously has now, been taken over. But he lived over there for over a decade, kind of great. I mean, the only reason that ever happens is because we, end up going over there and everything and just, I don't know, it had a lot of effect on a lot of different people and the whole world.
1: Like I said, everybody has their story mm-hmm. on what they remember that day. Jason went over his. I went over mine earlier. We talked to my friend Christina Ray Stanton that lived four blocks away with her and her husband having to evacuate. She's still in her pajamas.
2: Mm.
1: She had one slipper on as they run down 24 flights of stairs.
2: Holy cow.
1: Her story was just when we were talking this morning and listening to her, and I was like, because their apartment with her being blown back into the apartment, and then the doors they just left the doors to the balcony open, so covered with dust
2: and stuff.
1: And I asked, I said, did you keep any of that stuff? And then she's like, she has papers that were blown in with the names of the businesses and stuff. And I was like, I'm glad you kept that. Not a memento, but a reminder of the horribleness of that day.
2: Yeah, it was pretty wild.
1: But and like I said, everybody has those stories, but we need to let those stories be known.
2: I mean, I teach at Florida State every spring, and one of the questions I always ask is, and it gets more profound every year I do it, is just like, yeah, how many of y'all were even born when 9/11? And now, I mean, hardly any.
1: Unless you got the guy with the gray hair.
2: Oh, yeah, there's usually one or two that maybe are coming back to school later, for grad school. But I mean, now it's almost the entire room, and it's almost weird because, like, to try to explain what the world was like before that.
1: Well, our grandparents or anything trying to explain to us what they felt Pearl Harbor.
2: Yep.
1: And we're like, okay, we know it was bad, but we didn't have any that firsthand knowledge. So I don't know how the kids, and hopefully they never have to.
2: Yeah. Well, and I remember just being everybody just glued to the TV, not that day, but for weeks.
1: Yeah.
2: Was watching the cleanup, I remember Bush, coming and kind of giving the speech on
1: that's
2: the
1: right, that's great. When he went, that's when he became president.
2: Yeah.
1: Jay Revels, and we'll continue our conversation right after this.

0: Here's your Paul's Termite and Pest Control Tallahassee weather report.
1: We are starting off a little cooler in the mid to low 70s. Skies will once again start off on the cloudier side, but the sun will return in the late morning and into the afternoon. That is, until the storms roll in from the west and southwest after 1 p.m. These will be scattered, but could include heavy downpours. Highs will be in the low 90s and upper 80s. From the ABC 27 First to Know Weather Center, I'm meteorologist Ryan Gold.
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1: In studio with us, Jay Rebel. Chatting about today, 25 years ago. And then he was still in school, which I had liver spots that burst out. That when he said that's what happened.
2: Yeah.
1: And then, well, Jason was probably still in college. He was probably in his doctorate school.
2: Yeah, getting a PhD.
1: But I know with the ceremonies that are taking place, the one out on Easterwood Drive.
2: Yeah, there's that memorial out there.
1: 11-foot beam from the South Tower.
2: Yeah.
1: That was out there. And that took a lot to get that here and to get that, to find a spot for it. Because like somebody just had it like in their backyard on a trailer. And then I remember that going down to Cascade, so it would be ceremony and then a walk around Cascade with the firefighters. They have like full ruck gear and stuff. And I knew that Station 1, that they're doing a walk today. And also that another ruck crew is doing five times up and down the Capitol.
2: Wow.
1: For the 110 stories. And Matty Rowe did that every year.
2: Yeah.
1: Did the Capitol once, and then he did a staircase walk at the gym.
2: Sure.
1: And then, but the way this, I mean, the rumors, like we said, tech, the information didn't move as fast anymore. Capitol was evacuated because the governor was Jeb Bush was the governor at the time. So,
2: well, nobody knew the extent. I mean, nobody knew how far out it went. Hey, you know. What else is coming?
1: Yeah, because it was, a plane has hit the World Trade Center. Another plane has hit the World Trade Center. The plane has hit the Pentagon. Nobody knew that there was just the Flight 93 was the only one that was still out there. That like, how many have been hijacked?
2: I don't remember how long they shut the airspace down for the whole country.
1: I remember the first time that, I can ask.
2: A couple days, I guess?
1: No, it was much longer than that. But I do remember the first time I heard a plane go over and just stood up and just stared at it. And I think it may have been like almost a week.
2: It was, obviously, it was just eerie. It was just an eerie time. Nobody knew, again, what else was coming.
1: Two days. But there was people like up in Canada, they couldn't get back.
2: They routed people out.
1: Everybody
2: closest airport, kind of crazy places. Yeah,
1: but that's also a great story. If you can look up that story of how this, it wasn't even a commercial. Like it was a smaller, like Quincy Airport or something.
2: Yeah. Oh, they were just landing.
1: Wherever they could.
2: Yeah.
1: And all of a sudden, there and this is town, and this town just took everybody in.
2: Yeah.
1: Found homes for them to stay in that night. Like, and these friendships that happened because of this horrible day.
2: Well, there was obviously it didn't last terribly long, but, it's the only time I can think of in my life where the whole country was on the same page for a little bit. You remember President Bush, the Yankees are in the World Series, lost to the Diamondbacks that year, kind of crazy. Great World Series. But, him coming out, throwing the pitch and everything. I mean, there were just these indelible moments, that kind of burned in everybody's retina. We talked about him sort of standing on the rubble and, I can hear you and the whole world's going to hear you soon. You just remember all of it. It all kind of blurs together a little bit, but, crazy time, really crazy time, and
1: just watching.
2: We don't ever have to deal with anything like that.
1: With the first game back
2: again,
1: the Yankees game, when President Bush came out and threw out the first pitch at the Yankees game, and throws this perfect strike.
2: Oh yeah, right down there,
1: and he just walks out, just waves to the crowd, I'm here, presidential wave. Gets up there, leans back, and just fires in the mid curveball that just pops right in the strike zone, and just walks off. And then I've seen interviews with him saying, I had to throw a strike.
2: Yeah. Oh, yeah.
1: It was, the whole world was watching that first pitch.
2: Yeah.
3: I think he threw a flab and flab on it.
1: But, it was just.
2: I watched an interview with him last night. It was like him and Condoleezza.
1: Yes, we were watching the same
2: me and you were YouTube vibing last night
1: we
2: at the same time, probably. And, he's old, man. I know. I'm like, gosh, that's so crazy. Like, he's getting up there.
1: No, we don't have to.
2: Sorry. How solemn.
1: But yeah, but YouTube is, there's some great stuff on there.
2: Yeah.
1: Go watch the real time things. See what started 9 minutes ago.
2: Yeah.
1: A lot of 9 minutes ago, 8:46, people are just like, they're just like, hey, there's reports coming out. That's this one TV channel started to flip over.
2: Yeah.
1: And say, hey, we're looking at the World Trade Center. A plane is hit. And people are like, must have been technical issues. What kind of plane was this? They had no idea that the whole world was changing.
2: Yeah. Well, you know, now, I mean, I got kids, right? You know, 8 and 5, and, you know, they're curious and they see things and ask a lot of questions. And it's like, yes, they're just hard to answer, you know. Why would someone do something like this?
1: Dean and Sarah just posted, Pastor and Sarah from the City Church. I kid you not. Bush's first pitch.
2: Yeah, of course. Yeah. I mean,
1: yeah.
2: Thank you. Reared back. It wasn't a lob.
1: Mm-mm. That was a good pitch.
2: Yeah.
1: That was a good pitch. Well, today, please take some time out of your days to please remember everybody that was lost on this horrible day 25 years ago, and you got kids that don't really understand that day. You know, sit down with them and tell them
2: how you experienced it. What happened.
1: Yeah. Jump on YouTube, watch some of the real time television, and we'll see. So, Jay, Jason, y'all be better people today than you were yesterday. Everybody else, you do the same. We'll see you bright and early Saturday. We're not going to be here Saturday. Monday morning.
2: New show?
1: 6 a.m. Yeah. Jason, we're doing a show at 5 o'clock tomorrow.
3: All right.
2: Y'all be good, boys.
1: All right.
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6: Breaking news at townhall.com. I'm Bernie Bennett in Washington. As we mark 25 years since 9/11, we remember one of the most iconic pieces of sound from that time in our history. Laura Winters has this report.
7: Today across the country, we pause to remember the radical Islamic terrorist attack 25 years ago and remember all the innocent people killed and those still suffering from the health effects. We remember the most iconic piece of audio from that time. President George W. Bush standing on the pile a few days after the terrorist attack, using a megaphone, and some in the crowd shouting they could not hear what he was saying. And to that, the former president said this.
8: I can hear you. The rest of the world hears you. And the people who knocked these buildings down will hear all of us soon.
7: Laura Winters reporting.
6: President Donald Trump plans to attend a ceremony at the Pentagon today. Other administration officials are expected to attend the observance at the 9/11 September 11th Memorial in New York and the Flight 93 National Memorial in Pennsylvania. President Trump returned to the stage on the second and final night of the GOP midterm convention in Dallas last night. Mr. Trump implored the crowd to go out and vote. Republicans are counting on him to rally voter enthusiasm. President Trump says the job market performed very well during his second term.
9: More Americans are working today than ever before. Your 401ks, by the way, are up $44,000 on average, $44,000, and most of you much higher than that.
6: The Republicans in Congress are hoping to retain their majorities in both houses in the midterm elections. U.S. inflation accelerated last month as gas prices spiked in the wake of renewed fighting in the Middle East. More on these stories at townhall.com. I'm Bernie Bennett.
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11: Looking ahead to your college football weekend, Florida State, they've got the weekend off. Florida football, they're going to match up against Campbell on Saturday. This is going to be the first time these two programs have ever played against each other. Central Florida will visit Pitt, and USF football, they are going to go on the road for a game against Army West Point. Miami football set a record for yards and tied the mark for points in a game as they defeat Florida A&M yesterday, winning 77-7. NFL football coming up on Sunday. The Jaguars are going to host Cleveland. The Tampa Bay Buccaneers, they'll be on the road for a game against Cincinnati. The Dolphins also on the road as they match up against the Raiders. I'm Matt Pauley, Real Talk 93.3.

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1: An 18-year-old has been arrested in connection with a deadly shooting at a Tallahassee parking garage back in May. Jarray Ellis Jr. is charged with first-degree murder and attempted second-degree murder. The shooting happened May 24th at a parking garage on Chapel Drive, where police say multiple groups had gathered for what they described as an unsanctioned pop-up party. Investigators say gunfire broke out on several floors of the garage. One of the people shot was 18-year-old Gavin Yates Lyons, a recent Lowndes High School graduate. Yates Lyons was taken to the hospital with life-threatening injuries and died nearly a week later. Two other people were also shot and treated for their injuries. Yates Lyons had just arrived at the gathering and was trying to leave when he was shot. Investigators say Ellis believed the car was occupied by the person he was targeting and fired at it. TPD says Ellis's arrest is the result of an extensive investigation and the case remains active. This is Rachel Linnea with Real Talk 93.3 Local News Update. 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
2: This is meteorologist Paul Frombly with your Real Talk 93.3 weather update. Chance of thunderstorms today. Otherwise, cloudy skies with a few peaks of sun. Daytime highs approaching 90. Southerly winds 5 to 10 miles per hour. Partly cloudy skies tonight. Slight chance of thunderstorms. Lows dip down to about 74. Partly cloudy skies tomorrow. Storms likely 91. 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
1: Tallahassee police are investigating after a man's body was found near Willani Boulevard. Police say a passerby called authorities around 12:30 Monday afternoon after spotting a deceased person near a retention pond at the intersection of Willani Boulevard and Centerville Road. Officers responded and began a death investigation. TPD confirmed Tuesday afternoon that no foul play is suspected. Police have not released the man's identity or any information about how he died. The investigation remains ongoing. Tallahassee is putting the brakes on its use of automated license plate reader cameras. The city commission voted Thursday to suspend the city's use of ALPR cameras, commonly known as flock cameras. The decision follows weeks of debate over privacy and surveillance concerns. Police say the cameras help solve crimes and locate stolen vehicles, while critics question how the data is collected and assessed. The suspension puts Tallahassee's flock program on hold, but the commission reviews the technology and privacy protections. This is Rachel Linnea with your Real Talk 93.3 local news update, brought to you by Macklemore Systems, Tallahassee's go-to Mac store. 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
2: This is meteorologist Paul Frombly with your Real Talk 93.3 weather update. Chance of thunderstorms today. Otherwise, cloudy skies with a few peaks of sun. Daytime highs approaching 90. Southerly winds 5 to 10 miles per hour. Partly cloudy skies tonight. Slight chance of thunderstorms. Lows dip down to about 74. Partly cloudy skies tomorrow. Storms likely 91. 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Currently, it's 81 degrees.
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9: 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Me and Hank are stressed out.
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9: His wrestling coach has a parent group chat. 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Who's carpooling? 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
8: All right, get on the table.
9: Oh, man, that's exactly what I needed.
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9: Oh, no, he wants to join the band.
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11: Back to school can be stressful on everyone. 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
1: Good morning, everyone. Good afternoon. I forget it's 12 o'clock when we do this, but I'm Patty Wilson. This is about Living Tallahassee On Air. We are joined by David, and he's here with the Alzheimer's Project. And I have to thank Greg Tisch for bringing him in, because I'm not one to make calls when I should make calls, but I didn't. But it was his idea, and it's personal to me, and I'll try to keep emotion out of it, but it will be very hard. Because my husband, I've said in passing, was literally just diagnosed with Alzheimer's type dementia. There's over 75 types of dementia. I think it's like 82. And Christopher is 68 years old. A year ago, he had some memory problems. At that time, I recognized it right away, having been in memory care, working as a nurse at Clarebridge, which is over on Care Drive. I knew what it was when I saw it. And I always say it was a gift of the Holy Spirit that day. It was a gift of clarity, which I don't typically have. I don't typically act fast and make decisions quickly. But what I had done was get into the GP, and they were like, no, he has to call himself. I'm like, no, he can't, so I'm doing it. And then we got the referral from the neurologist, and that's Dr. Paul Gilreath. And then he did all the assessments. And of course, Chris was diagnosed with dementia at the time. Like, they make you do things just to watch it. Meanwhile, tears were just down my face, but I was quiet. Put your hand above a table. Chris couldn't do it. The step perception was off. Things were off, but he's a savant when it comes to football. Knows every player, position, what they do, where they went to school, how much they weigh, why they went left instead of going right, all that. He's still really good at numbers. He was an appraiser. He taught me how to appraise. He's still really good at names and faces, which is all lovely. But the doctor, Gilreath, bless his heart, a couple weeks ago, said, I want to do another test. Because he had been tested for the genetic. Did he have the DNA, the Alzheimer's, that is genetic? Did not have that allele, which is what it's called. So they did this test, and I just kind of ignored it. I was like, oh, it's a CBC, blah, blah, blah. I really did ignore it. I was like, whatever. So I have a girl that comes to our house for a phlebotomy, because Chris sitting in a long line is just really hard for him. So we pay the $60. She comes to the house. Did the work. I was like, okay. 2 weeks later, I didn't pay any attention. Two Sundays ago, I'm Catholic. I'm ready to go into Mass at St. John Paul II. Sitting in my car, blood work comes across. I open it and all but fell out. It's one thing to be diagnosed with dementia, which is a gradual, it could be age-related. It could be a lot of things. It's another thing to receive that Alzheimer's diagnosis on your phone 10 minutes before. I never have a panic attack in my life. Never have one. That morning, 10 minutes before, I go in. I don't even remember how I walked into the Mass. Chris was at his church. We don't go to the same church. He didn't know. He didn't know till I had to tell him. I mean, I'm sitting there. I send it to his brother via text. I said, I'm not telling Chris. What's the point? I mean, this is just too much. I literally stopped breathing. I was like, oh my God, I cannot breathe. What is going to happen? How will I care for him? What will I do? There were so many hundreds of questions, unfortunately, that went through my head in those 20 minutes. I had to leave. I left, went across the campus to another building, saw my friend Michelle. I said, put me in a closet, because I could not breathe and I didn't want to make a scene. Everyone knows who I am because of the hair and whatever. I didn't want to make a scene. I just needed private time to come to grips, but I didn't think I could walk another step. So how? But I had already done what I felt like was the hard part, was taking his keys, doing a POA so that I was in charge of his life, a medical POA, advanced directives. All of those things were done the year before. Luckily, I didn't have to do that at the same time that I was listening to, oh, now you have Alzheimer's. So the P, it's P-TAU-217. And what I learned from Dr. Gilreath was that this p-tau protein is a byproduct of the amyloid plaque, which differentiates Alzheimer's from every other kind of dementia. And Chris's was really high. Like, the high end of the scale is like 0.32. You still have Alzheimer's. Chris's 0.54. But he doesn't present, if you know the difference, if you're in medical care, you know the difference between standard dementia, Parkinson's related, all the others, and true Alzheimer's. True Alzheimer's, can I say, and then we're going to introduce you again, is when they kind of look past you. They don't look at you. They kind of look through you. Shadows are a problem. Lighting is a problem. They lose their nouns. You have to have a descriptive picture on a... They don't know the word toilet to read it anymore, but they know what it looks like. I worked long, long, long time ago now for the Masonic Homes. They take care of their own. And they had an Alzheimer's unit that was so far advanced to their time. They had lighting that did not have shadows. They had pictures everywhere. They had a room full of dolls because everybody thinks they're going to have a baby again. All of these things. So I was prepared. I'm prepared that way. What I'm not prepared is to be the wife. So, David, thank you for coming on.
2: Thank you for having me. Really glad to be here. I'm sorry for what you're going through. And have much respect for what you've already done.
1: Thank you.
2: The hard conversations early on is much better than a harder conversation when it's too late to have the conversation about the keys. And want you to know that there are resources in the community to help you and to support you and your husband as you continue through this journey. I want to encourage you to have hope for time to find joy, despite all that's weighing on your shoulders right now.
1: Well, that's the beauty of Alzheimer's type versus any other age-related dementia, is if you have age-related dementia, you got nothing. There's really nothing. There's Aricept. So they started him on Aricept, and he became an enraged, massively horrid human being. But I at least knew in 2 days that wasn't happening. So we took him off of that because he's also manic depressive, but he's stable. Man, I've never seen him bipolar. He's been so stable for so long. So the Aricept really screwed with him, even though it was a 2-day dose. You just can't have it. So you have to know your spouse,
2: right,
1: and know, or your mother or your father or whoever it is, and have enough self-awareness to say that is not, you have to be the advocate, because even if it's not for them, especially when they're further down the line, it's for you.
2: Right.
1: You are not going to live like that. Yes, the doctor diagnoses something, but the doctor doesn't know unless you tell him.
2: No.
1: That the man would rather, no, this didn't happen. He was just screaming, but throwing things against a wall. You don't know until you have to advocate for your people.
2: Yeah, yeah.
1: And yourself.
2: My background is in family systems. I'm a family therapist by training and education. And absolutely, we look at families as their unit. We're not treating just one person as a patient, because you're going through this together. And we know you didn't sign up for this.
1: No.
2: He didn't sign up for this. And if it's okay, I'll share a little bit about what we do.
1: Yes,
2: so,
1: please.
2: Alzheimer's Project, we provide, all of our services are free. We provide, upon assessment, we do a beginning of a case plan to help you through the navigating this journey and helping connect with the resources throughout the community. We have day respite programs at 6 locations throughout Leon County and 1 in McCulloch County, where an individual can come and spend 6 hours a day so the care partner gets a break to have medical appointments, to take a nap, to go shopping. But they're places of joy, too, to make sure that you talked about having a space that's dementia-friendly. Mm-hmm. Our day respite programs are that. They're structured with interactive activities, games, crafts, but we also have certified music therapists come in, which is probably the best part of the day. We have chair Zumba. I did it yesterday at CHP at our site, and it was fun and energizing and actually helped loosen me up a little bit for the day. We provide education. We have our educational conference every year. This coming year, it's going to be March 6th, and it's free just to provide a collection of resources. We also bring together assisted living facilities that have memory care units so they can share their resources in community in partnership with FSU College of Medicine. The other thing that we can provide to some families is we've got, through an AmeriCorps program, we're able to provide in-home support. It's not a home health aide. It's a trained volunteer that can be in the home up to 40 hours a month for free. And the intent is just to lift some of that burden so you can attend to yourself, because your health is really, really important through this process.
1: He doesn't have family here. His son lives in Oregon. And I'm not the only one going through it.
2: No, you're
1: not. But I'm just giving an example of what you have to do to take care of yourself. Stick with us. We have David here with the Alzheimer's Project. Living Tallahassee on air.

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0: gift for someone who deserves it. 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

0: back. 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Here's your host, Patty Wilson.
1: Welcome back. It is Living Tallahassee on Air. Oh, that sounded so loud when that music cut. Hilarious. So funny. Well, we're here with David. He's the executive director for the Alzheimer's Project, and he came in. Greg Tisch, thank you so much for inviting him. I get emotional even saying it out loud. But David's here to help. So I'm not alone. The amazing thing about it. There are support groups throughout Tallahassee. I just brought up their website. If you have any questions, you want to call the Alzheimer's Project, 850-386-2778. So can you, while I'm weeping quietly in the background, can you tell us more about the support groups?
2: Sure. So the intent of support groups is to make sure you know the community that's around you, that you're connected with people who are going through what you're going through. We have one early stage support group for folks who are just starting to experience it themselves. Mm-hmm. They come in with their care partner, their loved ones. And we've got additional sites, including one now out in Jefferson County.
1: Where is that first one? If you're just now experienced and you're early onset or...
2: At St. Paul's United Methodist Church.
1: Okay.
2: And that's every other Thursday at, I think it's at 10:30 a.m.
1: Okay.
2: The dates and times are on our website.
1: I see it now. Mindful Moments, it's called an early stage support group.
2: Yes.
1: Meetings held second and fourth Thursday of the month on Meridian. So St. Paul's is on Meridian in 10 to 11:30. That's a long time.
2: That's right. There's no assessment needed. It's drop-in, so you can come in when you want. You don't have to come to every session. They're not always structured, but sometimes we do have folks who want to share information and resources that are available to the families from outside the Alzheimer's Project. So... my experience with it is it's a community. The folks at the early stage have started having away from the support groups. When they get together, they came to the Parrothead Frenzy.

0: a couple of weeks ago at the moon. So it's intended to provide social connection, but also to help so you know, and not only you're not going through it alone, what do you do when something strange happens, when something new happens, and you're able to talk to people who have gone through it and can provide actionable tips?
1: So even when that was the lower diagnosis of the blanket dementia, this is what I did. I recognized it right away, called Dr. Hartsfield, got the referral. In 3 days, this is my gift of clarity from the Holy Spirit, I had a full POA. I had a full medical POA. I also had his brother on in case something happens to me.
0: Yeah.
1: I had advanced directives. I took the keys. We closed his business account. Then we closed his business because he was a property appraiser. Can't do that anymore.
0: Yep.
1: And I got rid of his car. I mean, I was so adamant about you are not driving, you know. And unfortunately, which is what I think the project may be able to help me with, he's home a lot by himself during the day. He's still great to do that. He's still great to cook in the microwave. He's so great to, he doesn't do any, he does some risky behavior, like an online thing. Well, he'll sign up for businesses, but I'm CC'd on every email he sends. His wallet has an AirTag in it. His shoe has an AirTag in it. His sports bag, because I take him to the gym, but a case, just pretend he wandered off and I'm not around. I went and got a temporary parking. Now, he had a bad knee, but what I asked the doctor for is, like, here's me, because of his knee, I will drop him off at the front of, like, TJ Maxx or something. I'll go park, and then he's gone. Yeah. And he's like, you can look for me. Well, no, I'm not. Because I'm really blunt. You're 6'3", and if I can see your head, that's fine. But otherwise, no. So now I have a parking pass, a temporary, every 6 months we renew it, handicap parking
0: for. Much respect for all that you've already done. And we're talking a second ago off air.
1: And all that's free for the most part.
0: Right. That getting the POA, that it doesn't cost anything.
1: No. I'll notarize whoever wants a POA. I will notarize it.
0: Clarity is kindness.
1: Yeah.
0: And at times like this, having hard conversations early rather than really bad conversations too late, we always encourage folks to have those conversations when you can. So kudos to you for what you've already done, the steps you've already taken. I would hope that we can find a space to talk about taking care of you.
1: Yeah.
0: And a lot of times,
1: caregivers, I'm already crying.
0: I'm so busy talking about caring for the loved one that they don't make time to care for themselves.
1: Sleep is such an important part, but we'll talk about that a different show if you don't mind.
0: There's a good bit of research on the stress levels for caregivers, and so that is why we exist. We provide the support groups. And by the way, you can stop by or call Alzheimer's Project. We've got a resource manual that's available free online.
1: Well, I'm looking at it right now.
0: And we've got hard copies if you prefer hard copy. And I'm a hard copy guy. I like to read books that are not just Kindle every now and then. We've got them free in the office. So any day between 9 and 5, stop by 301 East Tharp Street and have a conversation. Let us know what you need. And we'll
1: East
0: be happy to share.
1: Tharp.
0: East
1: like Tharp. You're going towards Meridian.
0: Yes, it's a block
1: not
0: north
1: the way.
0: Of Lake Ella. It's if you're coming off Monroe.
1: Right. This is pages and pages long.
0: Yeah.
1: It's 104 pages long.
0: It was just updated by one of
1: respite care, adult day services, equipment, counseling, diagnosis, financial assistance, geriatric, home health. Because I'll tell you, you know, my husband and I were equally yoked as far as finances, but now Chris can't work. So it's all on one person.
0: Yeah.
1: Now, I've always been very driven, so I don't have fear, but I feel like all these other people could have fear about the financial burden.
0: Sure.
1: And now he's of the age where Medicare, you know, most of his stuff is covered. His PET scan was covered. My friend Carol Jones, she's my social media coach out in Phoenix. Her husband's only 55. And she makes all her money on social media. She's like $300,000 a year. She's very good at what she does, by the way. But I'm like, he was still a primary care. Like, he was still, like, hers was supplement. He was the boss. He was the, like, their very traditional marriage. Yeah. And then it's gone.
0: It's gone.
1: 55. No Social Security at that point.
0: Not yet. So, some of the resources that are available, by the way, all the locations are on our website, but on Mondays we have respite care at Mondays is Temple Israel. And again, to access this, you just have to complete an assessment. We also have Mondays in Wakulla County. We have a site Tuesdays off of Thomasville. We have a site Wednesdays that's right near Temple Israel. And then Thursdays.
1: Go ahead. It's fine. It happens Sorry. All the time. Trust.
0: Thursdays, we opened a site here at CHP, which is just a couple blocks away from here on Metropolitan Boulevard.
1: Yep.
0: Second story of their facility. A beautiful site, by the way, thanks to the partnership with Capital Health Plan. And then Fridays, we've got two locations again, one at St. Paul's where we were started, and the second one down at Bethel AME off of Orange Avenue. We wanted to make sure we could serve the south part
1: fantastic.
0: Of town.
1: That's fantastic.
0: So,
1: because I think the resources are so much, I mean, for me, I didn't have this level of confidence before April 27th, 2025. Last century. I didn't have this level of confidence or clarity. And if I could pass that on to anyone, you can have the hard conversations.
0: You have to have the hard conversations.
1: You have to. Yeah. Well, stick with us. It's Patty Wilson, Living Tallahassee on air. Jason Taylor's behind the glass.
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3: Tallahassee police are investigating after a man's body was found near Wilani Boulevard. Police say a passerby called authorities around 12:30 Monday afternoon after spotting a deceased person near a retention pond at the intersection of Wilani Boulevard and Centerville Road. Officers responded and began a death investigation. TPD confirmed Tuesday afternoon that no foul play is suspected. Police have not released the man's identity or any information about how he died. The investigation remains ongoing. Tallahassee is putting the brakes on its use of automated license plate reader cameras. The city commission voted Thursday to suspend the city's use of ALPR cameras, commonly known as flock cameras. The decision follows weeks of debate over privacy and surveillance concerns. Police say the cameras help solve crimes and locate stolen vehicles, while critics question how the data is collected and assessed. The suspension puts Tallahassee's flock program on hold, but the commission reviews the technology and privacy protections. This is Rachel Linnae with your Real Talk 93.3 local news update, brought to you by Macklemore Systems, Tallahassee's go-to Mac store. 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
2: Here's your Tallahassee weather report.
4: We will be in the mid-80s this midday and warm up into the upper 80s and low 90s by the late afternoon. Storms and showers can pick up around 1 p.m. from the west and southwest. They will weaken through our area, dying out before reaching I-75. That being said, they can still make an impact with heavy downpours possible. From the ABC 27 First to Know Weather Center, I'm meteorologist Ryan Gold.
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1: Welcome back. I am super excited now. No offense, I wasn't as excited just talking with David. Because we were talking about Alzheimer's, and my husband was diagnosed a couple weeks ago, early onset. You know, it's very hard to deal with. But I want whatever voice I have, people are like, oh, you should run for something. I will never run for anything because I think I can do this better. I can talk about the issues that Tallahassee has through Living Tallahassee and now on behalf of my husband who cannot talk. He can talk, but I mean, he was never going to be on the radio. But to be able to have these conversations with people and say, I did it, please consider getting a POA. Changing the bank account access, having things like your online banking, having like a secondary approval, because everybody and their brother will call your loved one and try to get their money online.
2: Yeah.
1: So I'm CC'd on everything he does.
2: My wife's...
1: Can you bring that mic a little closer?
2: Amy's grandfather owned a furniture store in Laurinburg, South Carolina. He was not diagnosed with Alzheimer's and... before he was diagnosed with it, he'd given away the majority of the store.
1: Yeah.
2: And money. People come in, ask for money, and he would just hand them money because he was that kind-hearted person. And there was not a filter. There was no decision-making judgment filter to say, no, this is not a good decision. So when you talk about having these hard conversations, I respect and appreciate that. And I also hope that having the hard conversations early gives you moments to where you can find joy, too. That we have a number of people in our community. I'll mention Dr. Rob Glukoff, who is over at the FSU College of Medicine. His wife is diagnosed, I think, more than 10 years ago with Alzheimer's, and they find joy through dancing. He told me recently about
1: the music. They always remember the music.
2: Yes. And when I was at the CHP respite site yesterday, everyone around the circle knew all the words, so I walked the line.
1: And that's Chris's thing. He's like, but I know all the music.
2: Yeah.
1: Patty, I know the words to the music, so he doesn't get it. So he doesn't quite understand that situation, but thank you so much. So we're going to bring in Bill McKinney. He's managing partner, owner of Tallahassee Ford, which if you don't have a Ford, you know, I love a Ford.
3: I do.
1: I love a Ford. But we had to get rid of the cars that Chris could drive because that was not going to happen. So now I drive a really old car with right side driving. He's never driving that or even will attempt. I mean, praise the Lord, he won't even attempt it. But but I had to protect. I had to protect us. I had to protect our stuff. There was recently, before we bring him, Bill, another story. Girl calls to check on her dad in South Carolina. He had died. The caregiver never told them that he had died. And now she owns the house. So now they're hopefully will charge her. But if you love your father and you love your mother, or even if you're not sure if you love your father and you're not sure, you still need to check on these things where FBI has just put a thing out about people just taking other people's homes. Caregivers have access. You think you're hiring the greatest person in the world. Great. Good kudos to you. But now they have access. They just bring another notary in. Yeah. Two witnesses, and now you have nothing. And your dad dies, you don't get to go to the funeral. So when Bill said he was coming in, we had already had the Alzheimer's Project booked. But now, Bill, can we talk about what happens in your dealership?
4: Yes, absolutely. When you talk about Alzheimer's, and I don't know if the things that we experience are going to be limited to just that or some of the challenges that happen as folks begin to get elderly, there's things that we have to watch out for as operators, and obviously you have your five protected classes, but that's why I say our rulers is very simple. If you heard it happen to your grandmother and you're good with it, keep going. If you heard it happen to your grandmother and you're not good with it, stop right there. And when I say that, my question for you is, what's something as an operator, a dealer owner, that we can do a better job of looking early? Because Alzheimer's doesn't just, one day you don't just have it, right? And that's the problem.
1: Well, it felt like in my world, it was like one day I noticed it.
4: But
1: like
4: it's the decisions that lead along. As you said, by the time it's fully discovered, they could give away the farm, so to speak. And that could be simply they decide to go purchase a car. So we'll review deals and we look for things. Like if we talk about gross profit, that's the profit before any expenses are removed. And if we have an average, And anything that goes above that average, we look at it and we look at it hard to find out what drove it. And I had that happen when I first got here, where there was too much money made on a deal. And we unwound the deal. And when I looked at it, it was, in my opinion, it was not good in multiple places. It was a legitimate deal. It was fundable. It was. I'm sure it would have survived in the court of law, but in the court of the dining room table, it would have fell flat on its face. And so what I saw was a veteran that came in and bought a car and then traded a car and then bought a car and traded a car. You can unwind it. I mean, a responsible dealership is going to unwind a deal within a reasonable time to let you pick something else. And when I see them buy one, then trade one, then buy one, then trade one.
1: Something's going on.
4: Yeah, you're losing taxes and dealer fee plus depreciation, and all of a sudden it's like profit. Hold on, dude. What's going on here?
2: Yeah.
4: And so what would you tell us all? Hey, watch out for these signs. And it doesn't mean they're the end-all, be-all, but we do look at it. We do look for those things because beyond the litigious side of it, you know, we want to be responsible. We don't want to take advantage of somebody's
1: ethics.
2: But I think that's part of the way you approach business is by being very humane about it, that mm-hmm. you treat people as human beings. And when you're sitting across from somebody and it's clear that their memory is not completely coherent or mm-hmm. they're not able to even sometimes recall, you know, how they got there.
4: Talk into the mic.
1: Yes.
2: Okay, I'm sorry.
1: Because there's three of us, there's a little echo, so yeah.
2: No, but I think we can actually help train your staff on what to look for in terms of dementia. And we'll talk about it not just as Alzheimer's, because dementia is the broader umbrella under which you said 82 different types of diagnoses fit and qualify as dementia.
4: Will you come to the store and do that?
2: We can have one of our team members do that, yeah.
4: That's a big deal. They're out, and you touched on it. They may be on their own and still out doing things, and people not realize the situation until it becomes insurmountable.
2: So, and I'll also say, in terms of the scale of it in Tallahassee,
1: thank you for
2: right
1: caring
2: now,
1: enough to think about that.
4: It's real. I haven't had someone, same father, different mother. Yeah, I got the Jerry Springer family. but my brother's grandmother from his father's side, when we were young, I saw her go through it. And, you know, it was heartbreaking to watch. I can only imagine now as an adult, what does that mean when they're out there making financial decisions and still trying to manage the household and get things done? You know, it's life. Life has continued to happen, whether they're prepared to continue on their own or not.
2: Well, what Patty was mentioning earlier, having POA and having access to bank accounts and being able to monitor those things, I think as a child of an aging adult, my mom is about to turn 86 in 2 months. We've had to have these conversations. We've had to look closely at how do we manage and monitor and keep an eye on these things. So it's not just your responsibility, obviously, but I think we encourage family members to have those conversations with their parents. Before it's too late, have the conversations about what are your wishes. Have the conversations about at what point do we have to talk about no longer driving?
4: Mm-hmm.
2: Because the consequences of not having that conversation are far worse than the pain of having to have a hard conversation.
1: I tell people, I told a couple yesterday, Monday night, I went and notarized the POA and stuff for somebody who was going through it. And he could still sign. So I notarized, had the two witnesses, and they were like, this is so traumatic. I said, no. The trauma is not doing this.
4: Mm-hmm.
1: The trauma is later on finding out the person drove and hurt somebody or hurt themselves, or it doesn't even matter. The trauma is not taking care of the business and getting them to the right doctor.
2: Right.
1: That is the trauma.
4: Mm-hmm.
1: And this is uncomfortable, but not traumatic.
4: This is my whole business, my whole world. There is uncomfortable conversations and then the trauma that comes from not having the uncomfortable conversations. And it is more than just my business. As you say, we had a neighbor down in Miami that my wife knew since she was very young, maybe a teenage, maybe since a teenager. And that little strip where we all live, nobody really moved. So you had people were there forever, and it was wonderful in that regard. But the downside is you see when life comes to the finality as well. And we saw exactly what you said. She had a caretaker who took care of her. We assumed they did a great job because when we saw her outside, she was okay. But she did pass away, and she had multiple homes, and I think she left multiple to that caretaker. And the one that was where we were, she tore that caretaker tore the walls out to get the money that was hidden inside the walls.
3: Wow.
4: Because also, you go back a couple generations, I talk about it, you go back to my grandparents, they came up under the Depression.
1: So yeah, they don't want to go to the bank.
4: No. Well, and it never, and once they did have money, they never acted like it because they knew what it was like to truly be without it. So they lived that way. I didn't know we had air conditioning because we didn't crank that, but we opened the windows, the jealousy windows. And when you see that, you know, nothing happened. That lady's family never, that we are aware, didn't intervene. And I apologize. My understanding is she had a son who was kind of not in the picture, and I think he got a house, but the caretaker got the vast majority of things.
1: Happens
4: and
1: so often.
4: We saw the dumpster truck just taking stuff out, ripping out the walls, getting the money that was in there, and you're like,
1: I worked with a guy who's long dead, E.C. Allen, and he was like a casket guy here in town. So he had owned WCTV back way back when, so E.C. Allen. And he had I've only seen two irrevocable trusts in my time here. And we'll talk about it next, so that would help you too. Irrevocable trusts next. Patty and Bill McKinney, Tallahassee Ford, and David with Alzheimer's Project. Stick with us.
4: Thanks for what you do, David.
5: Yeah.
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0: drivers, which is hilarious. Someone's like, I posted something about the shooting at the mall last week. And he's like, I thought this group was about bad drivers. I'm like, well, apparently they were bad drivers.
1: Is that what it was about, ultimately?
0: No, I don't know what it was about. But it's in a parking garage, and people are parking, and they're driving to it. And by the way, it's my group. I can post what I want. So, blah. Anyway, tell us about drivers, the complaints department. Anyway, he went beyond. I guess he only wanted to see people swerving off the side of the road.
1: That's me. That's me.
0: That's you. You only want that. Purpose.
1: Yeah, we talked about it before. It's defensive driving.
0: Defensive driving.
1: I keep the real drunk people who are like, we have
0: Bill McKinney with Tallahassee Forties come in for our last segment. Thank you so much. Thank you very much. And we have David from Alzheimer's Project, and we just had now even a bigger conversation, which I hope we can continue another time, talking about somebody comes into the store, you're not sure if they have a memory issue. What do you do?
1: It's if they're not displaying anything, right? And people can come through and they can be slow to make decisions and not necessarily display that they've got something going on. But there are times when I look at stuff and I question it, and you're not allowed to change it. And I talk about that. If, you know, average life expectancy for a man is what?
0: I forgot what it was. 78.
1: 78. If a gentleman comes in and he's, and I'm just going to give a scenario. Let's not say this happened, but just give you a scenario. Comes in and he's 85. Statistically, he's on borrowed time, correct?
0: Yes.
1: And he buys himself a new truck that he wants, deserves, has the creditworthiness to do, and is established. And that all could have happened before this point, right? Because these are trailing.
0: Right.
1: Gets there and decides, I want my new F-150. I got great credit. I'm signing up at my 0% interest, and boom, I'm driving away, and everything is perfect. But he signed a 72-month contract. That's 6 years. He's 85. That puts him at 91. Life expectancy, 78.
0: But the bank's going to lend it.
1: The bank says yes.
0: Good luck buying a house on that one, but okay.
1: But the bank says yes, and they approve it. But, I mean, the same thing happens in mortgage. They can't turn them down for age.
0: They can't, but they do.
1: It
0: happens. They'll turn them down for something else, but it does happen. I'm very aware that it happens. It's very sad.
1: In the car business, and I don't know that a lot of people realize how heavily regulated it is, because you've got so much heat that goes around it that people can either not know or just not realize. But you got to think, in a car dealership, if you go to the doctor's office, they got your driver's license, your Social Security.
0: Right.
1: At the dealership, I got your Social Security number. I got your driver's license. We have all of your personal credit information. We very often have more information housed in one location than a lot of the other places. So banking, healthcare, and automotive have a lot of access, which means the regulation is tremendous.
0: I didn't know.
1: We do compliance audits constantly, where we're looking at things to make sure that we've done it properly. And what I find a lot of times is we're looking at is how do we keep ourselves from getting sued for things like that. You can't turn that man down and say, I can't sell you a truck. If the bank approves it and he says yes, you have to let him have it. Now, as a responsible dealer, if his daughter shows up tomorrow and hands a card like you have, Patty, we're going to sit down and fix it. No problem.
0: So what I was saying is I have a business card that a friend of mine, Mia, made for me. So it's pretty. And it says, I take it with me and I just kind of slide it, not to embarrass my husband, but to let the person know that he does have memory issues. And if he asks the same question 20 times, this is why. And it really, and I've said it before, it takes the temperature down no matter where we are. And they're super simple, print them out myself, but it just takes the temperature down.
2: And if anyone listening wants to get an example of that card, we've got them at our office. Yeah, we give them out because it does help lower the temperature. It helps people understand. It creates a sense of let's be patient, let's be kind, let's be understanding, which is something we hope people would carry into most interactions. But in the case where someone's got a memory disorder, it's extra helpful for them to know.
0: It used to be like, even when I worked in memory care, they're just weird, or they're retarded, right, or they're autistic, or they're what? No, there's a specific issue here, and they should be respected. And don't get me started on that part, because I will go off. But they should be respected. They've lived a life. Mm-hmm. They've done everything before you. They're not a tosser. Just be kind. And so that's why I carry the card, because it really does help.
2: There's a piece of this that we're kind of talking around, and that it may be particular to Southern culture. I know in my family, we don't talk about health issues.
1: You're right.
2: We definitely do not talk about mental health issues. There's this overcoming the denial around somebody having a memory disorder. It's a huge hill to overcome. In the communities in Tallahassee, a lot of folks, we don't talk about it. We just don't talk about dementia. So I appreciate that you're facing this conversation. You've had hard conversations. You're elevating in Tallahassee. So thank you for that, Patty.
0: I told my husband in the beginning, like, he was very angry, which you would be too.
2: Sure.
0: If you get any diagnosis. But I said, Christopher, how is this any different than diabetes? How is this any different than your pancreas stopped working? Your brain is now shrinking. How is that any different than you have atrophy in your heart?
2: Yeah.
0: The challenge with him is everything else is perfect. CBC is green. Everything is perfect. I tried to kill him with food for a year. His cholesterol is still good.
1: My thoughts on that, if I may, is...
0: Yes.
1: And I had a question for you about how this went down. When it comes time to surrender the keys to the vehicle, this is something I've noticed in the car business, and I talk about it typically over service when cars take longer in service. Our cars represent freedom to us to go anywhere we want, whenever we want. And it's kind of like when you were 12 years old and maybe life wasn't what you liked at home. When you got on that bicycle and you boogied down to the park, you were who you wanted to be for that time. And that bicycle was the vessel.
0: Yeah, my car is my,
1: yes. So when you say get angry, that's what I was going to ask. How does that go and how?
0: Dude, it was 3 days and I told everybody it's a gift to the Holy Spirit. I said, you are absolutely never driving a car again. And I suffered. For a year and 3 months, hasn't been one day up until the actual Alzheimer's diagnosis where he did not scream and holler, you took my car, you took my keys. And I felt so, I don't care with it. And maybe it's my personality, my maturity, because I know as a nurse and as an adult and living Tallahassee and Tallahassee bad drivers, the outcome of not taking the keys. How is it any different than a driving drunk? You are an impaired driver. It may be because of an amyloid plaque or atrophy on the brain, or your diabetes is out of control. You are an impaired driver, and it was not going to happen. I wasn't losing my livelihood. I'm an appraiser and real estate broker. And my ability to get around or make a living for Chris and I, because he had an ego.
2: This is first class adulting. Mm-hmm. This is as an adult. And again, I'm looking at my mom and having to step in and make adult decisions that she's no longer able to make. That's the space you have to move into. And when you've got a loved one who's got a memory disorder, it is very hard.
0: I'm not saying it was easy.
2: No, we shouldn't. It's not. But it's much easier than the conversation of, I'm sorry, I've got to tell you, your husband's been in an accident.
0: And caused one.
2: Right, it's caused one. Yeah. And I also want to encourage you to look for other ways to find joy. You talked about riding your bike. You may not be able to drive his car somewhere else, but there are still things, going out to restaurants with you that he may enjoy, or maybe going for a hike or going kayaking.
0: Watching football.
2: Dancing.
0: I rarely say no. I've had to say no to so many big picture items that I rarely say no to the smaller things because I'm not going to fight about that.
2: No.
0: I had already had the keys, which I do understand. If somebody took my keys, how big of a deal that would be financially, my ego, how I dress, the whole thing. But the hurt of so many other people versus my man. So that was my choice, and that's what I did.
2: You're not alone in facing it. Thank you, Patty.
0: Thank you so much. Please come back.
2: Absolutely.
0: I was trying not to cry again. I cried. I'm so sorry.
2: I love being here. Thank you.
0: 850-386-8255. Thanks for listening. I hope it helps somebody. Living Tallahassee on air. No, I really do.
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10: The NFL season begins for the Jacksonville Jaguars, Tampa Bay Buccaneers, and Miami Dolphins coming up on Sunday. The Jaguars will host Cleveland. The Buccaneers will play at Cincinnati, and the Dolphins will be on the road as they take on Las Vegas. Tampa Bay Rays baseball, they lose to the Atlanta Braves yesterday 3-1. Still took 2 of 3 in the series. Rays are getting very close to clinching a playoff berth, and now they are going to take on the Houston Astros in what could be a playoff preview. Drew Rasmussen begins the game tonight. He is 14-5 with a 2.88 ERA. The Miami Marlins, they did not play yesterday, and tonight they are opening up a home series against the Los Angeles Dodgers. I'm Matt Pauly, Real Talk 93.3.
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20: 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Now, normally, I would greet you with a hearty, hey, it's Libations Friday. And it is Libations Friday. But obviously, this is a very solemn day, as well as this is the 25th anniversary. It's hard to imagine. 25 years have passed since 9/11. And obviously, for many people, including my dear friend Tom Lang and cohort here on the show, And for any number of other people, of course, too, this is an emotional day. It's a tough day. There are people, Tom actually lost family on 9/11. I did not. It's not the same. I was on the air. I've documented that and talked about that. And to varying degrees, people feel this day in different ways. So I just at least wanted to acknowledge that and not come out the gates with a supercharged, happy-go-lucky sort of air. We're not going to spend 3 hours bringing you down either. But I thought we would take at least the opening segment and acknowledge, obviously, all those who lost their lives on 9/11. And all those that have been affected since, and that number's in the thousands upon thousands. We know what's happened from a health standpoint for many of the first responders who later lost their lives. Many of those who were told that the air was clean and they'd be fine and continue to operate in the heart of Manhattan and throughout the surrounding areas, who have also suffered health issues. We're all well aware of this, and it's just to varying degrees. It still has a profound effect on our society, a profound effect on the way we live our lives. 9/11 changed our world, this world, forever. But in particular, it changed certainly America's path, and there have been a lot of great documentaries, any number of books documenting these very things. And if you're a younger person listening to this show and maybe you're unaware of the many ways that 9/11 affected the world that you live in now, I would invite you to explore those and to become more knowledgeable. That's not a condescending chide or anything like that. It's just that this is, in my lifetime, the greatest and biggest event and impactful moment in the country's history in my lifetime. I know that people who are older would argue, certainly, whether it's Vietnam or preceding wars. I get all of that. But I did want to acknowledge it. I did want to note it. Somebody, Brian is his name. It's not somebody. Brian on Twitter, I think it was yesterday or the day before, I caught a glimpse. I try to, just so you know where our head's at, where my head's at anyhow, I don't spend a lot of time on the internet, especially on anniversaries of tragic situations, because you're peppered with, and it is littered with, the tragedy and video and just reminders of what that was. And while I'll never forget, I don't need incessant reminders of the way that looked. I remember it's etched indelibly. I don't need to relive others' agony in that way. I think there's a whole cottage industry that lives off of these tragedies, and most of them are online. We all acknowledge this day in our own way. And I'm not telling you there's a my way is the right way or your way is the right way. We all do it individually. And I respect that. And I respect all of you who will take the time to acknowledge today what this is. I also don't necessarily trust myself to spend an inordinate amount of time talking about this because I think it will begin to meander into some sort of selfishness in a weird way and talk about what was happening on the day that this occurred. But I did acknowledge Brian and others that were online noting that they were listening to the show 25 years ago. It is still surreal to me that that was something that happened, that I was on the air with Matt Millar, who is a dear friend to this day, both for me but and Tom Lang. And I can still occasionally go down memory lane and think about those moments right after it happened. And I do have a recording. I have not gone back in many years and listened to those recordings of that day and that broadcast. I know I was proud of the way that we were able to disseminate information and news. People like Brian and others who were listening, who were working in New York, that were listening to the show, that were on their way into work, some who knew people in those towers who I will be forever grateful for calling in and letting us know what was happening in real time. The world was a very different place back then. It was not so easy to know exactly what was happening every second of every day, in particular that tragic day. It wasn't as prolific in terms of cameras and video and instantaneously disseminating that video. You couldn't always know. So we really did rely on the eyes and ears of people there, people who had gone to Florida State University and now were working in New York City, people had gone to Florida A&M University who were now working in New York City. Many of them reached out to us on that fateful day and talked us through what was happening right up until the moment that we were told that we were going to be seating the rest of the show for ABC News. And that's how that day went, 25 years ago. So for those that grieve on this day and those who lost somebody near and dear to them and their family, for those that lost friends, for those that have lost people subsequently, for health reasons due to what happened in that tragic event, we're thinking about you today. I'm thinking about you today. I can tell you that. And I send you my love, all the love in the universe. We'll spend some time today after the show reflecting on that a little bit. But I did want to acknowledge it, at least to start the show. And I can remember, and Tom, I'll welcome you in now, because I can remember, and then I'll let you say what you would like to say, if you want to say anything at all. I can remember early in our relationship, you and I becoming friends, you and I working together, you and I becoming, kind of partners eventually here in terms of our work life, when you told me that because we were doing a pregame show and they had brought a piece of the tower there out of Doak, and you said that your uncle would be listed there, and I was flabbergasted. I had never known somebody who had actually lost a family member at 9/11 until you. You were the very first. I knew people who were there. I had friends that were living and working in New York that had harrowing moments, that ran for their lives. I knew somebody working in the tower. It's crazy, but they live. They're fine. I had never met somebody who had lost a family member until I met you. And I remember you telling me that. And I've always thought about you on this day, buddy, because I know you're thinking about the other family members and the people in your lives who were greatly affected.
14: Yeah, just when you're a Catholic, you're an Irish Catholic from Brooklyn, and your dad's one of 11. You have a lot of cousins. You have a lot of people. Like, you need a roster when you go to a family reunion. There's just a lot of people. Uncle Fran was somebody that I knew, Captain Frank Callahan, that I knew in passing. But, you know, people that were very, very close to him, he's an in-law, technically, of my father's. Those are people that are very near and dear to my heart. So, for example, his favorite sister-in-law, my Aunt Rita, was the person that I walked down the streets of Manhattan from Ladder 35 to Lincoln Center to Alice Tully Hall, where he was remembered in December of 2001, once they obviously could not find him. He was declared to have passed. And so that's the day that I think of. I hear the shuffling of dress shoes and high heels in the streets of New York and the silence of the first block or two that we crossed. It wasn't until we got to a certain point that the bagpipes began to play. And we entered Lincoln Center's plaza, which is a massive space of just, you know, like waterfalls and places mm-hmm. to sit. And you see in formation police officers, and you see in formation, obviously, fire department captains and officers and newbies, all these people that had just come from lower, you know, because this is the first of four funerals they're going to be attending for the day. And you see the exhaustion in their eyes. And for a lot of people, I know that where they were, what they saw on television is what they remember. And I can remember being at Clearwater Central Catholic that morning, and the television in the lunchroom was only on one day my entire 4 years, and it was September the 11th that the television was on the top corner of the lunchroom. But it's more about those folks and what they went through every day. You know, they're the ones that were left behind, and they worked so hard to restore the city, to restore themselves, and restore their friends. And those are the folks that I think about today. Many are not here any longer. And then, of course, my Uncle Fran, who is a captain, which just means, as a white hat, that you are the first one into a building and a situation, and you're the last one out. And so, you know, he was with his entire ladder, Ladder 35, and it was a long ride from where they are, which is north of Midtown Manhattan, to get all the mm-hmm. way from there. If you've ever been to New York City on the subway system, hop in a cab, it takes a minute to get from Times Square, let alone where they were, all the way down to Wall Street. Like, it takes forever. So it was a long ride, and unfortunately it was the last one they took. And it's just on a day like today that I think of him, but I think of so many hundreds and thousands of people in New York that still aren't right, because of it. They're the ones that carry it every day. So my thoughts and my heart is with all of them. And I know that there's a few of them that are listening out there right now. So I'm thinking of
1: them. Oh, okay. Well, that's good. It's good to know that they're listening. And I'm glad you were able to talk about them and talk about those days post 9/11 and talk about your experience with that. It's different than any of our experience with it. Most of the people listening, that is. And I'm always mindful of that, buddy. You know, I love you. We'll try to transition. This is not an easy transition. It's the opening segment. But as I said, I don't want to spend the show mired in sadness. But I did want to acknowledge, certainly, this day before we just plowed ahead and talked about the football. Speaking of the football, it wasn't good last night as the Rams get absolutely drubbed by the 49ers. I say it wasn't good. Unless you're a 49ers fan, then you're very pleased with what occurred. That is what can happen in opening games, and the 49ers look good. The Rams were questioned before going out there as to whether or not that was the right approach, arriving when they did. I don't know if that's why they lost. It was a resounding thud. I'm sure they would reconsider. Here's what I do know, and I'll wonder moving forward how much we continue to push the envelope in this way. And this is what I'll say about this. Again, the 49ers dominated the game. It's game one. It's a long season. We'll see what these two teams become. A lot of that will be dictated by injury and schedule and all of those things. But I don't think it makes any sense for the NFL to be playing in Australia. I don't think it makes any sense half the time to see them play wherever they play, abroad. Some places, however, make a little more sense. If they're in the same time zone, for example, or relatively close to the same time zone, then it makes some sense. What doesn't make sense is when you ask, and we hear the league talk an awful lot about player safety. Well, listen, man. When you're going to have flights to Australia, which no matter where you are in the continental United States, it's not an easy flight to make. And then you're going to have these guys batter and beat the hell out of one another, many of whom will now fly back. And I know, boo-hoo, right? They travel in luxury. They make millions of dollars. Here's the deal. The league talks so much about player safety and the want to improve and adhere to player safety guidelines and all of these things. Well, we do know this. When you are hemorrhaging and swelling and suffering from concussions and any number of contusions and things of the ilk that happen in a regular football game between behemoths who are gladiatorial, and then you ask those people to get on a plane and fly back as far as they have to fly from Australia to the United States, I don't believe you have the player's best interest in mind. Let me just put it that way. I don't think you do. I don't think it's a good decision at all. And listen, I'm not going to belabor this point, but I thought this was a joke. I thought the 49ers obviously handled it well and played well, but I don't get it. I don't know why the league feels so hell-bent. And you're going to tell me money and you're going to tell me marketing. Are you going to play games in China? Like, what are we doing sending these football teams all the way to Australia to play this game and then have these guys beat the hell out of each other and then tell them, let's get up to altitude. Let's be on a plane. Yeah, it should be great. You'll feel wonderful. Don't worry about it. It's all good. I don't care that it's a private jet or what. It's just silly. All of it is silly. They don't care. They don't care about the players. They don't.
14: It's like an international manifest destiny from the NFL. They believe that it is the right of human beings across this world to be graced with their sport. Like that's the way they treat it. And like, there is a following for it. That's fine. But like, for example, when they go to Munich or Berlin, like, man, these Germans, they love them some football. This is, wow. Okay. This is what they've been begging for from London for decades. You play like once in Germany.

0: But let's play it in the beginning of August for a two-game series, start their training camps in July, and then bring them back and give them 2 weeks off. That's the only way that you could pull it off. I think you would have to use that baseball model if you wanted to look with any semblance like the football that you think is putting our best foot forward.
1: I just think it's weird. Like, it's one thing to go to Sao Paulo, Brazil. It's an hour different from where we are right now. It's an hour. You know, it's one thing to go to Mexico. It's 3 hours, whatever. You know, it's fine. You know, there are places that they've gone where they're, and it's an hour difference, 3 hours difference, 5 hours difference. Australia's, it's another day. It's another day.
0: I know, yeah, yeah. The next one you're going to hear is like, live from Bombay. It is.
1: I just don't have Cincinnati any idea Bengals, why they do it.
0: The Philadelphia Eagles and the Cincinnati Bengals from New Delhi, 2029.
1: It's just very strange. And I know it's always, whenever I've brought this up before, people be like, well, you know, expansion. They're just trying to make more money. That's what they're trying to make. They're trying to make more money. They already make more money than any other sports league in America by a lot. But they'd like more. They just need a little bit more, guys. You know, and hey, if some players have to die, then what are you going to do? What are you going to do? You know, they're paid handsomely. I know nobody died last night. I get it. That's a joke. But,
0: well,
1: come on.
0: What you need to do is just make it a series over there of, again, just send four teams. This hockey does this. They start the season early if they have a European. You know, they go to Czechia. They go to Sweden and Finland. They're like, all right, the Swedish series. And you're like, really? September 15th? Okay. I mean, I'll tune in. Sounds good. But though they send a pod of teams over there, they play a little round robin, and you get your money's worth out of it. Like, you're just going to airdrop like one game and then come back? You might as well stay out there for two or three. Just do it that way.
1: Yeah, and give them 2 weeks to get right. I just don't love the idea when you're doing this in Australia, and a whole nother day ahead, and you got people flying all the way back and with broken bones and contusions and concussions. It doesn't seem right. I'm not a doctor. It just doesn't seem like a very good idea.
0: We had to leave him in Australia. The injury was too severe. He'll fly back home at a date to be determined. Yeah.
1: When we get the swelling down, he'll I mean, they're never going to. Anyhow. The 49ers win the Battle of Australia, and they win the Battle of Proper Travel Plans. That's proper travel plans. There is something, too, both in college football and pro football, the coaches who understand how to properly prepare their teams to play these games, be it 5 hours ahead or behind, 7 hours, a whole nother day, you know, when to fly out, body clock, all these things. That's another thing to add to the fire if we'd like, that Mike's never done well for Florida State, but that's the least of my worries. But there are coaches who, you know, adhere to the experts who will say, well, look, we're trying to play at an elite level. And you're going to play a sport that requires an awful lot physically. The best way to handle this level of time difference and this amount of flight is to get there at this time. And others, you know, it's almost like the Rams were like, it's a one-off. I don't really care about this game. Screw it. We're going to show up a few minutes before kickoff and just see how it goes.
0: Yep. Yep. Exactly. You know, here's the one thing I don't understand. Is the National Football League charges full freight for a preseason game to season ticket holders. Why not just play a preseason game then? It's just as valuable, right? I mean, somebody lost a home game for this, but it's just as valuable. So the season ticket holders have to pay full price for the preseason game. They lose the regular season game, which costs the same. Just send out the preseason game. The Australians will love it. They'll absolutely love it.
1: It's not a bad idea. I want us to sacrifice a preseason game in Tampa and play in Montreal, play in Toronto, let's go play a bunch of games in Canada. There's not much time difference at all. Let's go. I would go. It'd be an excuse to go see a preseason game.
0: Yeah, that'll be something we look back on 10, 15 years from now and think about how Tampa and Montreal almost co-hosted a Major League Baseball franchise.
1: Well, that never made any sense. Remember when they brought that up? Yeah, nobody thought that. What?
0: The players are like, wait a minute. So I have to have two homes and my tax bills are going to be insane because we crossed an international border. Like, what?
1: None of it made any sense. The whole thing was weird. Lee Sterling, Paramount Sports, is going to be here next. He joins us every Friday and we will get his picks. There's a slew of really good games this weekend. I'm looking forward to it. We'll talk to him next.

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1: It's Libations Friday and a busy football weekend, which means we bring in our good buddy Lee Sterling, Paramount Sports, every Friday. This one, no different. That's a good thing. What a way to get it started last week. I think Lee was 5-1, something like that. Did awesome. We bring him in every Friday to talk about the games, and there's some good ones this week, and we welcome the NFL into the fold as well. Lee, how are you, buddy?
2: I'm good. How can you not be good? I stole one on Wednesday night. I had pretty much written off the Seahawks, and I almost never tell anyone to buy the line down. But sometimes on that number three or in college basketball, you know, you get a 1-2 point line, you go money line, and just had a feeling it was going to be tight. But I had written it off, down 10-0. Pulled that one out. We won last night with the under.
1: Yeah, the Rams didn't look like they had much interest in winning that football game, and they didn't look like they could either. That was a very weird deal. But also, we've never seen teams go over to Australia. We've watched them do Brazil and other places like that. Australia's a whole other animal. That was nuts. Texas giving 1.5 points to Ohio State. What a huge game and what an opportunity. Texas, it feels like Texas has to win one of these games, right? If they don't, the stamp of realism on Texas isn't there yet unless they win one of these marquee games. What says you?
2: Yeah, if Ohio State was to lose this game and let's say lose another game, they're going to be in the college football playoff. They start at number one. You know, that's just reality. Texas, if they lose this game, lose another game, and they flounder like they did, they had to go to overtime last year to beat Mississippi State and Kentucky, they're going to be out again, in my opinion. So the onus is on them to win a big one here. I went back and watched a game from last year, and they moved up and down between the 20s freely and outstated Ohio State. I think it was 336 to 203. The problem was in the red zone, specifically within the 10-yard line, they could do nothing. Steve Sarkisian's play calling was horrendous. The execution was deplorable. So what did they do? Smart move. They went after Cam Coleman from Auburn. I think outside of Jeremiah Smith and Mr. Everything here at Miami, I just think he's the third best receiver in the country. And Hollywood Smothers, no one really talked about him, but he's a very underrated running back, and he's really good when he runs the ball or catches the ball. If there's penetration or he has a guy one-on-one, his first step, his plant and go, he usually makes that first guy miss, and that's going to be really helpful in games like this against top-flight competition. So they had a bunch of guys, four, five, six different guys they've been rotating the last two, 3 years. They weren't studs, and I think Hollywood Smothers is. And then also, Ryan Wingo, their number one receiver last year, looks better than ever. He could not get open last year against Ohio State in the red zone. Now, he doesn't have to go against the number one cornerback. He can go against a slot cover corner or the number three corner. And I think he'll have some success. I thought he looks faster and more decisive than ever. And then I think the offensive line and defensive line, I think that Ohio State playing against Indiana and Miami last year, they just couldn't match up and win in the trenches. And I think Texas is every bit as good as those two teams. The coaching staff needs to coax it out of those kids. I like Texas. Longhorns finally win a big one, 27-21.
1: Huge win for that program if it happens. Pitt is given 8 to UCF. We've seen Pitt's quarterback. The hope in Florida State, the hope in Tallahassee, Lee, at the time was that they would either fire Norvell or they would bring in Cade Bell, and then he'd bring Heinzel with him, and then Florida State would have a real quarterback. That never happened, and now we watch this young man throw for 7 touchdowns in the first game. What says you with the -8 against UCF?
2: Yeah, he is really good. And then on the other side, I like UCF's quarterback, Alonzo Barnett, the kid they brought over from James Madison. This is going to be – I don't like Pitt here laying more than a touchdown. I don't believe in their defense. And I think that UCF, as long as they don't turn the ball over two or more times, I think they're going to be in. This is a shootout here. I have Pitt winning this game 45-41. I'll take the 8 points here.
1: And the over. Goodness gracious. And the over. Yeah. We get to sprinkle in NFL, buddy. Yeah. Lions are giving a big number to the Saints, and a lot of people think the Saints might be sneaky. Yeah. Is that why you brought this game up? What is the reason here? What do we got?
2: So I thought I was going to take the Saints, but I can almost see a game where it's like 34-24 and the Saints are driving for a score late in the game. So I'm like, you know what? I'm going to take a different approach. So I have a small lean on the Saints plus the 7 points. I do believe after watching Detroit last year, opening week against Chicago, their offense hit the ground running. You don't see that too often. Total is 50 in this game. But the problem with the Lions here, if you want to back them, they're down their top two safeties for the game. And their cornerback, their best cover corner, he got arrested and he got let go. So they're out three of the top four guys. And I think the Saints are a different team here with Shaggy quarterback. You know, they were going with Spencer Rattler to start the year last year, and they got weapons. Etienne now running back, catching the ball to the backfield. Give me over 50 total points. I think it flies over that number.
1: I like it. I like it a lot. All right, my Bucks go on the road to face Cincinnati. I suppose if you want to face the Cincinnati offense, you want to face them in the first week of the season. Mm-hmm. Because as you say, most offenses don't hit the ground flying. That's my only hope as a Bucks fan for this game, I suppose. But 3.5, I think this is a great game. I think it's a close game. I think it's a fun game. What do you like?
2: Feel the same way. Cincinnati also to start the seasons has been absolutely horrific.
1: Yep.
2: Last decade. So here's what I would have done before I want to give you my prediction on the game. I would have done something different with Baker Mayfield. Most of these GMs are not forward thinkers. Next year's NFL draft, I think, might be the best in the last 40, 50 years. It's that good, especially with quarterbacks. I would have made Baker play it out. What are you going to have to give him if he plays it out? 58, 60 million? They gave him $55 million. He could break down, and I think someone might be available. Let's say they're picking 8th, 10th, 12th, 15th. I think a really top-flight quarterback is going to be available. So I think it was a mistake. You agree, yes or no?
1: Yeah, I was not. I said on the air that I would not have extended him. I would have made him play it out as well. I don't. The deal is still a team-friendly deal to some extent. They can get out from under this in 2 years. But I would also say that I wouldn't hesitate to draft a quarterback if I love one that much, even with this deal in place. And it would piss him off, but I don't care. He's paid. Yeah. Shut up.
2: Right. I agree, 100%. So yeah. I think he might break down, and I don't think he's a top 10, 12 quarterback.
1: When he's healthy, he can be very good. We've seen those moments when he's healthy, he's very good, but he doesn't stay healthy.
2: Okay. Your wife might say the same thing about you and mine. Hey, there's some moments. We have some moments. All right. I still have questions about Cincinnati defense. I still have some questions, serious questions about their offensive line and the way they start. I mean, usually teams take, you know, the persona of their coach, and their coach is a slow starter. The Bucs just play everyone close. Even when they were, you know, beaten down at the end of last year with injuries, every game is a 4-point game, I think, the last five games. I think Bengals win the game here, 28-27. I'm taking the points also. Would shock me if the Bucs win.
1: Your game of the week is an interesting one. Georgia Tech loses that first game of the year against Colorado. That's a bad loss. I don't think that Colorado team's any good. I'm not sure Georgia Tech is either after losing their OC and quarterback. Tennessee minus 12.5. How can folks get that game?
2: Yeah, I've got a real, I think, strong opinion on this game. I'm going to give it away for free. Just call 800-400-9741. Give you the Tennessee and Georgia Tech game on me, 800-400-9741. And if you follow and go to the website, ParamountSports.com, we sold Wednesday's game, $1. Last night's game, $1. Never going to do this again after this weekend, but $1 for tonight's Border War. Kansas and Missouri should be a good one. One stinking dollar. And the UFC card on Saturday, UFC Noche, starts at 2 o'clock Eastern. from Phoenix, five selections, a dollar. And we've won 13 of the last 16 UFC cards. So you want to try us out. If you're not already a client, give us a shot. Tonight's Border War, Missouri and Kansas, $1, or the UFC card, five selections, a buck. 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
1: You're going to have to shoot your boy a text. 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Be good, brother. I'll talk to you soon. Okay. Enjoy the football.
2: Okay. See you, bud.
1: Take care. Lee Sterling, Paramount Sports, joins us every week. We appreciate that greatly. It's always fun to have him on and go through his games. We can react to that here momentarily. He picked Oklahoma and Michigan. Oklahoma minus 5.5. He's got Texas winning the big game against Ohio State. They need to. I mean, it feels like Arch needs to win one of these. Pitt minus 8 against UCF is a game of two quarterbacks that are both better than ours. Lions minus 7 against the Saints. He just took the over, actually, is what he looked at there. Bengals, Bucks. He's got my Buckaroos taking the 3.5. I saw a bunch of people pick that exact game in that exact manner. They all cited the same thing year in and year out with Cincinnati's sluggish start. And the Bucs play boatloads of close games, frustratingly so, but they do. And so a lot of people are on the Bucs with the points there. I'm a little worried because Burrow has spent this offseason talking about how healthy and how functional this offense seems to be, how improved he thinks the line will be, and that they have a chance to break records. Now, maybe he's wrong, and maybe they start slow and then later on light it up. I do think if you have to play an offense that is going to be prolific, because Cincinnati, as the year goes on, their offense will be prolific. I think if you've got to have to face that offense, you do want to face it week one. Kind of like the 49ers, I think, set themselves up in a perfect position, or the NFL set them up in a perfect position to play that game in Australia. First of all, they handled the situation better than the Rams did. But secondly, like, that Rams team by season's end may end up being the juggernaut that everybody thinks they're going to be. They certainly didn't look like it last night, and they certainly didn't go into that game with a sense of urgency arriving, you know, like the day. That was a weird, weird situation. So 49ers put it on them. And then that game of the week is going to be interesting, Tennessee and Georgia Tech. I bet you anything, and I can find out in a moment after we come back from the break, I'm going to bet you that my cohort thinks that Georgia Tech is going to get blown out by Tennessee. I think T. Lizzie may be right on this one. Chef Cameron Show, 93.3 Real Talk Radio, War Chant TV.
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4: An 18-year-old has been arrested in connection with a deadly shooting at a Tallahassee parking garage back in May. Jeray Ellis Jr. is charged with first-degree murder and attempted second-degree murder. The shooting happened May 24th at a parking garage on Chapel Drive, where police say multiple groups had gathered for what they describe as an unsanctioned pop-up party. Investigators say gunfire broke out on several floors of the garage. One of the people shot was 18-year-old Gavin Yates Lyons, a recent Lowndes High School graduate. Yates Lyons was taken to the hospital with life-threatening injuries and died nearly a week later. Two other people were also shot and treated for their injuries. Yates Lyons had just arrived at the gathering and was trying to leave when he was shot. Investigators say Ellis believed the car was occupied by the person he was targeting and fired at it. TPD says Ellis' arrest is the result of an extensive investigation and the case remains active. This is Rachel Linnae with the Real Talk 93.3 local news update. 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
3: Here's your Tallahassee weather report.
5: We will be in the mid-80s this midday and warm up into the upper 80s and low 90s by the late afternoon. Storms and showers can pick up around 1 p.m. from the west and southwest. They will weaken through our area, dying out before reaching I-75. That being said, they can still make an impact with heavy downpours possible. From the ABC 27 First to Know Weather Center, I'm meteorologist Ryan Gold.
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9: Eddie, my man, hand me a smash.
1: good, sir. It's football season. You ready?
9: I wake up every day. Miami has the Dolphins, the greatest football team. And I hope and I pray. And I look at other fans, but we look at each other with that look. Like, oh gosh, not another one. The patience I'm supposed to have as a fan watching this team be almost worse than the New York Jets. We have people that can't block out of a paper bag.
1: Hey, brother, can I get that smash?
9: I should seriously just go ahead and start running again and try myself. I think I can do better. As a matter of fact, I know I can. We'll probably beat the Jets once, Eddie, because they are just as bad as we are. If there's ever a chance to change teams, now would be the time.
1: I've lost them.
9: But it's aqua and orange all the way, man. We just, I can't do it. I'm going to cry. What happened to Dan and Joe and Tom?
1: The ravages of time.
9: We're just getting worse. We stopped practice because
1: just let them keep talking. So Hayden, I'll take a smash. Bringing the flavor and flair of Cuban food to Tallahassee since 1996.
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1: Appreciate Lee Sterling joins us every Friday. Mom will be on board here in the next hour to come in and pick some games. I didn't even look. My guess is that she picked the Rams last night. I know I did. I had a loss in that game and had a win the other night. Speaking of stealing, Seattle stealing that win saved me there, at least with that pick. I pretty much spent most of that evening on Wednesday night laying there watching that game going, I'm going to lose this game, until Drake May decided it was interception time, baby, over and over and over again, including the last one, which was a humdinger. It is... It's great to welcome the NFL into the fold because then it becomes a football palooza. I mean, there's football every second of every day from right about now. And even tonight's game, that border war, I'm excited about that game. I think it's going to be a very high-scoring game. If I was advising my clients in that game, I'm taking the over 51, I think it is, or you could have gotten it yesterday at 51 between Kansas and Missouri. Actually, kind of a fun game. I'm going to watch that game. This is a weekend where if you look at the slate, there are a lot of, and I said this last week, it helps if you love college football. But if you just look at it, everybody will point to Texas, Ohio State. But I first would say that there are games each of the nights. So oddly, and you have to look at it weird, but Rutgers, Boston College tonight is going to have a little bit of my attention for a couple of reasons, but I am very curious to see, because Boston College is favored in that game. Let's see just how bad Rutgers is, but Mizzou, Kansas is the game tonight at 8 o'clock on Fox. I will watch that game. I think it's a good matchup. And then you have other weird games that I'm kind of curious about. Arizona State and Texas A&M kind of fits that bill. That should be an interesting game. We'll see. A&M is a huge favorite there. That could be sneaky. Oklahoma and Michigan, that's a game that I want to watch, obviously. I've talked some about, and I'm biased here, North Carolina is supposed to kill them, but I'm going to watch my beloved East Tennessee State Buccaneers go into North Carolina and Chapel Hill and see how they play. Wake Purdue. The battle of what is likely bad teams in Power Four conferences. I'll watch a little of Wake-Purdue.
10: Whoa. So what is going on with the Big Ten and the ACC? This weekend they just decided that we're going to pair our worst and go pit them against each other. You got like the two awful black and gold programs. Mm-hmm. I understand why Rutgers and Boston College are actually playing this game because of the significance of today.
1: Right.
10: But it's also Rutgers and Boston College playing each other. So, like, who are we supposed to have been paired with this weekend? Did we decline the Big Ten's invitation to put us with the dregs of their conference as well?
1: Brutal that you would have to include us in a category that should have seen Florida State take on Northwestern. Oh, what a game we could have had, Tommy.
10: There it is. We should be playing Northwestern for the ASS conference cross matchups of the weekend.
1: We could have played Florida State, Northwestern in Chicago right there, buddy. We could have gone. We'd be on a trip to Chicago this weekend is what we would have done. I would have wanted to see the new digs at Northwestern.
10: You know, maybe we should just have found the midpoint between Chicago and Tallahassee and just dropped it down at a high school field there. Maybe that's what we should have done.
1: I am not going to engage in this. Today we are free from the shackles of Florida State sorrydom. You are not going to bring me down. They are not playing this weekend. They are home resting peacefully, as they should be, while we enjoy all the other college football programs that can bring us satisfaction.
10: Okay, well, the last thing I'll say about it, I just asked the machine, what is the midpoint between Chicago and Tallahassee on the map? Just wanted to know.
1: Yeah.
10: Have you ever heard of Cookeville, Tennessee?
1: Yes, I have heard of Cookeville, Tennessee. I don't know a lot about it, but I have heard of Cookeville, Tennessee.
10: Well, what they should put on their welcome sign is the official midpoint between Chicago and Tallahassee, Cookeville, Tennessee.
1: It would be hilarious if they're like, yeah, this is now going to be the annual Florida State Northwestern game here in Cookeville. Come on in, everybody. Enjoy the ride. Let's go. Let's have a little fun. When I was in Tennessee for the 1 year I was there, they called it the three states of Tennessee because if you go east to west, it's a very long state. It takes a long time to go through. North and south, you're in and out of there in minutes. It's nothing. You just go straight through it. But yeah, that's they used to call it the three states of Tennessee. And I didn't realize just how far west things were from Johnson City. Other known commodities in the state of Tennessee. But anyhow, I digress. Yes, there are sneaky good games. Arizona BYU, that is a perfect example of what I'm talking about. Arizona was sneaky pretty good last year and a fun team to watch. BYU is good every year. And BYU is a contender to win that conference. But 7.5 feels a little rich. And I don't care that they're playing at Lavelle Edwards Stadium in Provo. Tom, do you remember Lavelle Edwards?
10: No.
1: See, I knew that would fall into the category. See, I remember Lavelle Edwards on the sideline, Tom, at BYU. Famed as he was, he's been dead now. He died in 2016. But Lavelle Edwards had himself a career. He was a legend at BYU. And in fact, I'm going to pull it up right now because I want to know the years. Yeah, 1972, Tom, to 2000.
10: Okay.
1: You should have seen a little Lavelle Edwards.
10: I'm sure my face, at like my mind has just blocked it out. But I pulled up the photo collage, and my man has that old bitter beer face about him. I'm sure he never drank a beer in his life, but he has the bitter beer face look to him, which I think is pretty cool.
1: Yeah, he not only was that an assistant prior to being the head coach at BYU. I mean, not only was he the head coach at BYU, he was an assistant prior to that for like 10 effing years. So my man was around BYU from 1962 to 2000. That is doing some things. That is, he is a living legend at BYU. Well, he's dead now. Anyhow, that game should be good. I look forward to it. It's a good matchup. I saw 6 or 7 games where I felt this way. Like Cal-Syracuse, Tom. Cal on the road at Syracuse with Syracuse favored strikes me as kind of odd. I think, I first of all, I'm picking Cal to go win the game.
10: Yeah, that is a classic ACC matchup. It is, if you're just talking about vintage Atlantic Coast Conference football, to me, the first thing I think of is Cal-Syracuse in the Dome. There's a lot of history there, and that's why, you know, I think in the era of conferences picking teams from all different time zones, we need to lean on tradition, and Cal-Syracuse is ACC football to its finest.
1: But a good game, 3-point spread, let's go. I'm going to watch it. I'm telling you, these are the kinds of games that litter your football weekends that if you're going to get the thorough, you're going to suck the marrow out of life that is college football in a given season. These are all games you got to sit down and watch. It's easy to watch Texas Ohio State, but are you also going to watch a little Tulsa Sam Houston? Probably not, but I might be enjoying some Tulsa Sam Houston.
10: I feel like you might have a same game parlay with four legs with Tulsa and Sam Houston.
1: You can find reasons and ways in which to make your Saturdays fulfilling. Every Saturday, there's always matchups. There's always games. There's always bets to make, as Tom is pointing out. I don't know that I have a bet on that or not. I just, Tulsa, Sam Houston kind of struck a chord.
10: There's a little humorous note I have for you. Did you know that Tom Brenneman put in his CW contract that he will never broadcast East Tennessee State games in their building? Did you know that?
1: No.
10: It's because of his fear of the town they play in. He does not. He is afraid of Johnson City.
1: I doubt. I think it's about 5%. of the people got that joke that are listening to today's show?
10: It's a heavy day. You need a little bit of levity.
1: I mean, do they know? Do they have the depth of knowledge with the Tom Brenneman situation to get that joke? Arkansas, Utah, late night, Tom. Tell me you're not watching a 10 o'clock Arkansas, Utah game from beautiful Rice Eccles Stadium in Salt Lake City. I am. Arkansas, Utah is a damn fine game.
10: That is an elite helmet game. I mean, top 2% helmet game right there.
1: It's a good uniform game, period. For all of our years of uniform talk, have we ever discussed the fact that Arkansas, in my opinion, has a top 10 uniform in sports?
10: Yeah. Oh, and we agree on this totally. I mean,
1: Arkansas's uniforms are fantastic. Do you know I have an Arkansas Razorback sweatshirt that I never wear? Because I have 400 Florida State sweatshirts that I do wear.
10: Man.
1: And I'm trying to always go through all of them. But the head golf coach at Arkansas sent me the golf team's Arkansas Razorback pullover.
10: I feel like on October 23rd, 24th, that week, we'll probably take that Friday. But that bye week, perfect time.
1: I should break it out.
10: Also, I'm just being optimistic. I'm trying to will cooler weather in to where you say, you know, I need to put on a little sweatshirt today.
1: Oh, I hope, buddy. I hope. You, because you're always combating the potential for skin cancer, wear sweatshirts year-round. I can't do that. I understand why you do. I can't do it. I would be miserable. You have found a way to adapt. It's the way the body works. It's amazing. But I can't do that. It has to be chilly for me to wear a sweatshirt. And I will break that out if we get the first inkling of cool weather. The Arkansas sweatshirt will bring it. Yeah, but how nice of that coach. That's back from the old golf show days that I did with Trey. And we had him on and would interview him. And he found out that I had a little liking towards the Arkansas uniform. He goes, buddy, I'll send you a sweatshirt. And I didn't believe him. I thought he was just doing that for publicity stakes on the air. And next thing I know, I come home 3 days later. There's a package with a beautiful Arkansas sweatshirt. How awesome is that?
10: That's cool. That's fair. Well done. Is that guy, did he get fired? Is he still there?
1: I don't know. I haven't checked on him. I don't care about Arkansas golf. I have not even looked to see. I did write him a nice note of thanks when he sent it to me. Okay. But other than that, I have no idea.
10: I'm glad that you wrote him a note of thanks, because otherwise, like, yeah, screw that guy. Appreciate the free gear. Hope whatever happens, happens to him.
1: No. He was a nice enough guy, and I did send him a note of thanks, but I mean, that's really cool. Hey, any coaches out there from any of the various sports, if you hear me compliment your uniforms, please send along a little something-something. I'll put it behind me, even. I'll start a collection. We'll start making this a whole thing. Wyoming, I've been talking about you for years, Wyoming. Where's the gear? I got all kinds of love for the Cowboys. That's a touchdown, Cowboys. Let's go.
10: He's still there. His name is Brad McMakin. Or McMakin.
1: That's correct. Yeah.
10: It's his 21st season at Arkansas, 31st season as a head coach in college golf.
1: Yeah, McMakin that's correct. You got it right. That's right. I had forgotten his name, but that is him. He would come on all the time. He's friends with Trey, I think. And,
10: Man, I'm going to use that as my nickname when I'm hot on the greens.
1: McMakin?
10: I'll be McMakin. I'm just making putts. I'm McMakin putts left and right.
1: Dude, that is perfect from here on out. I'm going to make the next 10-footer I make. I'm like, looks like McMakin has made an appearance, boys. Good old McMakin. It's the Jeff Cameron Show. Hour number two. My mom will join us here shortly. We'll get her picks in the NFL. Hopefully, I'll whoop her ass again like I did last year thoroughly to make up for the stumbles along the way in the previous year. Or was it the year before? I can't remember. Have I won 2 years in a row, Tom? You always win these records.
10: No, 1 year in a row. She had won two consecutive years entering last year.
1: Which is absurd.
10: Mm-hmm.
1: That's absurd.
10: You are McMakin picks is what you're doing.
1: We'll be doing that next hour. It's Jeff Cameron Show, 93.3 Real Talk Radio, War Chant TV.
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1: The NFL season begins for the Jacksonville Jaguars, Tampa Bay Buccaneers, and Miami Dolphins coming up on Sunday. The Jaguars will host Cleveland. The Buccaneers will play at Cincinnati, and the Dolphins will be on the road as they take on Las Vegas. Tampa Bay Rays baseball, they lose to the Atlanta Braves yesterday 3-1, still took 2 of 3 in the series. Rays are getting very close to clinching a playoff berth, and now they are going to take on the Houston Astros in what could be a playoff preview. Drew Rasmussen begins the game tonight. He is 14-5 with a 2.88 ERA. The Miami Marlins, they did not play yesterday. And tonight, they are opening up a home series against the Los Angeles Dodgers. I'm Matt Pauly, Real Talk 93.3.
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1: Hour number 2, Jeff Cameron Show on a Libations Friday. Thanks for tuning to it. Nice to ease into the weekend without Florida State football. I don't say that meanly. It's just the reality of our circumstance. 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
5: 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Hello to everybody in the chat and all the people watching. We appreciate that as well. That's also local. And for those of you who download the pod later and get back to me, I appreciate it. It's funny, we live in an era where there are a lot of clips, right, you know, to promote what you do. And I think people in mass take those clips and extrapolate from those moments, maybe those little conversations that were part of an entire hour or show or whatever, and it's just one little blurb, and they think that that is the entirety of what's been said on an issue or about a player or a coach or a situation. And certainly we know, most of you know, that that's just not true. Those are promotional items to get you to click on the larger picture in either the story or the video or the show. And yeah, obviously that's a modern form of advertising, but it does lead to confusion for some people, and it does lead to sort of misrepresentation occasionally. And one of the things I've noticed, and I want to give credit where credit's due, I saw David Hale wrote a piece recently called Everything Ends Badly. And that's true. And as somebody who's been on the air for as long as I've been on the air, and who saw the downfall of Bobby Bowden's legendary career, who saw the rise of Jimbo Fisher and the eventually downfall of Jimbo Fisher's time at Florida State, obviously the very brief career of Willie Taggart and its rapid downfall, the hiring of Mike Norvell, and now what looks to be the sort of wrapping up of his career. It's true. That's how things end. And, you know, that's the way it works. Is that things work until they don't. Things are going along swimmingly until they're not. And there are always reasons for those things, and you get into larger discussions about how we arrived at this place. It's fascinating. To me, it's fascinating to try to document those things and try to get a handle on them. Doesn't mean you're always right. Doesn't mean you're always insightful. Doesn't mean that you're always wrong or don't know what you're talking about either. Most of the time, as I like to say, these sorts of subjects are usually lived in the gray area, but everybody has an opinion about them, and it's my job to have an opinion about them, and Tom's job as well, and we talk about these things rather frequently. They end up being sort of what litters the space with Florida State conversation. But they're not the totality of what we talk about, whether that's the NFL or other college football teams or just rando subjects that we get into, especially on a loosey-goosey edition of the program, whatever it might look like. But it's funny, it does certainly make people feel a certain way, but there is no good way to see things come to an end when that's not the desired conclusion. Like, when you're not getting what you want, that's what leads to disappointment. When expectations aren't met, that is the definition of disappointment. So we're all sharing in this gumbo of disappointment, this soup of suck, if you will, and we all sit around talking about what that does, how that makes us feel, what we wish were different, and what we expect moving forward. And that's kind of going to be an omnipresent thing when you're in the midst of going through it, no matter how frustrating and no matter how redundant. That's how that works when you're documenting the final days of something and the pending new start, which I actually think is invigorating, and I do think will be the next big shot in the arm that we all get as Florida State fans. It won't be because of some grand victory or great season. That's not coming anytime soon. Not with this group, not right now, not in the foreseeable future. It will have to be once change is made. But I do believe change is on the precipice of arriving at some point. We're now just kind of watching very closely and monitoring how soon and how it gets, I guess, relayed and by whom. That's the stuff that we're kind of looking at right now. But back to David Hale's headline, Everything Ends Badly. It does. They're going through it right now at Clemson. You've seen it at several places in recent years. This is kind of part and parcel to the sport that we love and the programs that we watch and the ones that make up the big picture of college football. And I think that inherent in that is that undercurrent of frustration and disappointment. And everybody has thoughts about how to end that feeling, how to move on from that feeling and frustration, how to get into a better place. And I think it's probably more confusing now than it's ever been, because again, I was asked yesterday, two different outlets that I was on as a guest, and countless number of emails and tweets. People are very active these days because the situation is growing dire, about whether it's, you know, people will say the Jimbo thing. That's been going on for weeks and weeks and weeks. This goes back to last year. And you'll give an opinion on that. And if somebody disagrees with you, they're mad about it, doesn't make me feel any which way. I don't feel all that much of anything when I talk about that. I give you my opinion that I don't think it's a good idea, and I tell you the reasons why, and then you feel however you want to feel. But there's that. Then there's the thought of, well, you know, the whole climate's changed. It's not what it used to be. I mean, there are no guarantees, and that makes people feel uneasy. Nobody likes to be in a limbo, but I don't believe you can operate out of fear. And so we talk about that a lot as well. Like, how best to move forward? Well, you know what? You're going to take a chance no matter who you hire that you could get it wrong, but that's no reason not to make a change. And so we start talking about who are the candidates, who are the people that would make you feel most secure about said change. I don't know that there's a single coach out there that makes me think, oh, we're set, we're going to be okay. To me, it's bigger picture. Hence the reason we've had that discussion. It's about alignment from the top down. It's about everybody pulling in the same direction. It's about getting the money people to get off their walls and decide to give again. Based on the hire, we'll see how much they give. It's about fit. Talk about that a lot. It's all of those things. And every weekend that plays out, including this weekend, when you watch the bigger picture of college football, you see how it relates to Florida State. Or at least I do. I bring it back to Florida State. That coach, rising star, that assistant at Georgia might want to be a head coach. It may be his turn. That guy at Oregon, that guy at Texas, whoever it may be. And now you watch every game and every weekend trying to find that guy. And to be sure, what will happen on every Monday that I walk into the studio to do a show is I will have a bevy of emails saying, you know who it is? I don't know if you watch that Temple offensive line coach, but that guy's got ties to the South. And I'll tell you what, he's recruited one of the best. It's always going to be something like that. And that, I think, and I say all of that, as they say, to say this, can be fun. That can be fun. That can be an engaging aspect of what we do. That can be something that as fans, we throw out there. I see it every day on our chat. What about this guy? What about that guy? What about, I don't like that guy. Well, everybody's going to have an opinion on the guy. That's fun because what it does is it sends you down a rabbit hole. You start watching games for teams you don't really care about, especially if a guy's name comes up repetitively and he's having success. You look for age. You look for prior stops. You look for recruiting prowess. You look for execution. You look for all these things. I bet you by midseason, Tom, there'll be no fewer than probably 35 different guys that we've begun to vet on this show and talk about on message boards and Twitter and social media accounts everywhere. And that to me is fun.
11: Yeah, I think it all comes down to, this is another part of that discussion over a couple of suds when you're at the bar, is what is your priority? You know, what is your priority list for the next move? For me, I look more organizationally than I do individually.
5: Me too.
11: Because for me, I don't know if it's the number one priority, but it has to be at or near the top, which is how much money are you going to spend on the team? How much money do you have for the players? And how do you accrue that money? Now, it could be that a certain hire would help people part with their money more easily than another hire. Maybe a guy's more personable. Maybe he has more cachet or history. Maybe he has more connections. Maybe there's a connection to Florida State itself. That could be a candidate. But or it could just be from the top down where you have an edict from the board through the athletic director, through the booster community that says, hey, man, it's great that we spent all this money on buildings. Now we need to make sure that we spend it on the people necessary to win the football games. So let's find a way to prioritize that. Now, that's not something that they can say in a press conference setting. That's more of something that you'll hear behind the scenes of, hey, buddy, they have turned on a new machine here. And so whatever disposable dollars they find are now being that they're finding a way to funnel those into a roster budget that's going to be upper 30s, lower 40s for next season. Like, that's the thing I think I care about more than what the resume is of the coach. But everybody's different. Like, if I asked you, what's your number one priority for, let's say it's December 15th and changes have happened, sweeping changes, what's the first thing that you want to feel confident about on December 15th? Would it be the money? Would it be that the coach has a real vigor to go hit the high school trail and has connections in South Georgia and South Florida and everywhere in between to make sure that we land high school talent? Like, what would it be for you?
5: Organizationally, that we had a plan, have a plan that involves rewiring the entire system. Everything that we're doing is wrong. We don't have any feel for NIL whatsoever. That's got to get a lot better. There has to be a fresh focus on how to generate the monies you're talking about. Who needs to be a part of that discussion, and what is the plan to redirect funds, to create funds, and to get everybody in line with the best way to compete in this era of college football, which does involve largely an awful lot of money. But it's how you get that money. It's how you understand how to work with NIL, how you get out in front of things and have relationships with agents. What's the big picture that the coach has in mind for the way that's going to work? You know, the names don't concern me as much. I'll have an opinion about everybody just like everybody else. But what I want to know is that the president of the university or the board of trustees, whomever it is that's going to be making these decisions, has had a grasp of and an understanding of the fact that we were left behind, that the way we operate is antiquated, that we do not have a great handle on the money, NIL, how to get more of it, how to organize it, how to ask for it, how to bring in better and more in terms of sponsors, how you have people changing the way that Florida State operates on a day-to-day basis, the machine of football being revamped. That's what I want to know. When this is all said and done, did the powers that be that are going to make these decisions recognize we got it wrong? Not to shame them, but to know that real change is coming, and that that change is on the heels of an acknowledgement that we went one way, the sport went another, we got left behind. It was a very confusing time. Lots of schools have had missteps. We're acknowledging ours, and this is what we're going to do to change so that doesn't happen again, and that the new guy can succeed. And maybe he will, or maybe he won't, but he has to have a very forward-thinking, modern approach from the university, the entirety of the athletic department, everybody involved in football. This has to be different than what it is now. You know, I thought that they were putting Band-Aids on massive wounds when they decided to bring in Garrett, and when they decided to retain Mike Norvell in order to save money here and look at the fiscal responsibility of the like, I thought, oh, man, we're just going to fall further behind. We don't understand how NIL works. We're not good at it at all. We do not message to the boosters and the fan base and the alumni and the supporters of Florida State University correctly, because we're too busy arguing about who should have ownership of the NIL fundraising mechanism. Who's the one in control of? You know, remember, right from the get-go, this started, whether it was going to be, I can't even remember, Tom, you'll have to forgive me for this. Certainly, I think you probably remember. I don't. What was the name of the other entity that was raising money for Florida State? I mean, you had the Battles in, but then there was this other thing that dissolved into something else.
11: Well, I mean, you had, you're talking about Rising Spear?
5: Yeah, Rising Spear. Yeah, so yeah. There were always these things, like we've never had it right. You know, like when the average Joe says, well, who do I give money to? I want to help. I want to give money.
11: Yeah.
5: The university never had an agreed upon answer to that.
11: Well, and also it doesn't have a target. Like, you know, you have fundraising goals for the buildings. Mm-hmm. But right now, you could just, if you need to code word it so it doesn't say the fire fund, like, you know, you coded something and you say, you know, Project Garnet, you know, it's like, okay, Project Garnet. I love it. And then here's the little meter and it says $10 million. And you're like, all right, look at that. We crossed $3 million today. Hey, everybody, take $3 off your next beer at Doak Campbell Stadium the next time as a thank you for everybody. Like, whatever. You can have fun with it. It is an absurd time in which we live, especially when it comes to fundraising and the fact that the fans, beyond buying jerseys and tickets, wear it every which way to Sunday. And then the really big fans who are in the Founders and the Loge and the Champions Club and the Skyboxes on the other side of the stadium that haven't been renovated yet, like, they're the ones that keep on getting asked for more and more and more. They're like the holy of holies in the church. They're in the first row in the pew. They're like, we really appreciate

0: game. Project 365, you're done. How many people can contribute $365 a year? If you can't, can you give us $3,650? It all adds up. That's the kind of thing that would be very refreshing, for sure.
1: Yeah, well, a modernized approach to fundraising and revenue generation.
0: Yeah.
1: This is what I've talked about a lot. We are antiquated, and we have been. And it started with what I thought was an incorrect view of where the sport was going and what would be regulated and what wouldn't. And look, the athletic director made that mistake. He misjudged. He miscalculated. Doesn't make him an evil human being. Makes him wrong, but it doesn't make him a bad person. And I don't think that people understand that, like, when I point those things out, it's not for some form of retribution. It's to say, we've got to get this worked out, guys. The sport is passing us by. It's because we believe the parameters are coming, and they're not. See LSU, see Miami, our arch rivals, see Florida, see all these schools, and what they're spending above and beyond rev share far outweighs what we're spending. And so you hear people, but they put it on into facilities. It's not just that they put it into facilities. Sure, they did. The football-only facility could be argued to death. They had to renovate the stadium. So I haven't been critical of that, but I have been critical of where they chose to put their resources. But it was bigger than that. It's always been bigger than that. It's about where the sport was going and how best to get out in front of that and raise money so that you can compete. It was going to be acknowledged by me and anybody else that understands Florida State's finances, its history, that they were not going to be able to compete with multi-billionaires who give because they're sitting on Texas oil money in a way that we don't have. We just don't have that. By the way, that goes for Alabama, that goes for Georgia, that goes for lots of schools. Eventually, we'll whittle it down to about 7 teams that have those kinds of people who are willing to give in perpetuity and whom it doesn't affect. But that's not where the sport, I don't think, eventually ends up. I think changes will come between this time and that time, but you have to be equipped to compete even within your own conference. And that requires you to have a better understanding of what this is. You can't be out there with blinders on talking about, I don't want to spend any more than the rev share because I'm telling you, these people are retroactively going to be punished. No, they're not. No, they're not. You better find a way to get another $10-15 million in here so that this roster is $35-38 million, which, by the way, if it were, and you had the right guy running the show, which you don't. But if you did, plus the 35 total, so that's 15 more than what the rev share is that you have right now to offer, just 15 more. If you had done that, you wouldn't be in a situation where you have to shop for quarterbacks on a budget, where you've got to spend, $50 to the opposing team's $200. Like, you would have been in a better position to give yourself a chance to go 9-3, to go 10-2. To go 8-4, to not be the laughing stock of the effing league.
0: Yeah, well, that's on the coaching side, is what money you do have, which is not nothing. You're not doing anything with. You're not doing anything remarkable with. It's all over the place. The one thing I would tell you is that you don't have to be a marketing major or hold your master's degree in marketing and communications to know that part of our culture, today's culture, is crowdfunding. We see it everywhere in our world. How often, once, twice a month, do you see somebody who has a GoFundMe? For whatever reason. Could be medical bills, could be a tragedy, could be whatever. And there's a GoFundMe and somebody says, hey, man, if you've got time, can you help with this particular? Mm-hmm. Mm-hmm. It's part of our lexicon. Now, you can get into the idea of health insurance and all that kind of stuff and say, why? But that doesn't matter. What's material is it's now part of our pathways as a community and as citizens of the world that, like, yeah, at some point this year, there's going to be a GoFundMe that I'm absolutely going to support. Well,
1: yeah,
0: that pathway is already established. It's not like a novel trailblazing idea where it's like, well, if we could just get a lot of people to give a little, it's like, no, we already know how to do that. We know how to do that. Give me the NoelFundMe.com instead of GoFundMe. 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I mean, you can have fun with it along the way and say, this is a bat bleep crazy time in our sport.
1: But yeah, it sucks.
0: But folks, we need you. We need you. And I don't think it's always going to be like this. And I hope to God it isn't, because if it is, I'm not going to stay in this field for a long time. I'll be straight with you. But it is now. And we need you now, and we see that we don't have enough, and we see that with what we do have, we need to get way more efficient, and we're working on that. We're going to go fix that part. Can you help us fix this part, please?
1: Well, and Tom, and that's 100% correct. The frustrations I hear

0: from the fans. These days, it's more frequent that I hear that they don't understand why we're not in a position to do a better job of raising money for the things that we have to fix, as opposed to the discussion of Mike Norvell's inadequacy on third down. Like, I'm hearing less and less about that. We already kind of have an understanding there what that is. And more for the people that come out to Hotel Indigo, or they meet us out at whatever location we're at, and it's an event, it's something that we're doing. And they'll say, like, well, you know, I've asked people for 3 years what I should be giving to, and I never get a straight answer about why this one's better than this one, and this money's going to go here, and this money's going to... Like, they want streamlined understanding. You know, one of the things for years that I've been a little jealous of is what they do at Clemson with the IPTE fund, right? Like, understand, that's clear and concise. If you give this much a month, or this month a year, this much a year, we'll have this amount of money, and it adds up in a hurry to help fund all of our athletics department. And then they give you the exact numbers, what their goal is, the number they've reached, what they're hoping to reach next year, all of these things. And I feel like you could have gotten out in front of this a long time ago with where we're at. Now, I know it's probably a bit beyond the pale to have a fundraiser for buying out a coach who's still working here.
1: Well, that's why
0: I see that every day from the university.
1: No, it's Project Garnet, man. I don't know what you're talking about. And it's at nolfundme.com. it's just so simple, you know? And look, is that going to make the major dent that your people that you hang out with and rub elbows with when you're eating caviar? No, but it's going to make a dent. It's going to make a significant dent, and it can help you, whether it's paying down the debt, whether it's funding the roster, whether it's funding the buyout. Every dollar counts, man. And I'm
0: funding
1: sure
0: to get the hell up out of here.
1: Right. The exit fee. You know, I'm not saying that let's earmark it, because everybody would just earmark the exit fee. But, you know, it's just every dollar counts. And there's a lot of buckets that they need to fill right now, whether it is the debt that they need to pay down, whether it is the buyout that they're trying to fund for multiple coaches, or the salaries for the new coaches, or you name it, maybe a new generator for the stadium, like whatever. There's a lot of expenses that they have to foot the bill for, and you got to bring people in along for the ride. I know you might be embarrassed about the fact that you're not making as much, and or maybe, you know, you don't want to report what Kian Insurance is actually paying for the jersey patch. You don't want that detail out there. Like, Florida was all too happy to report that they're making $5 million for their paint on their field, and you don't want to tell people what the jersey, but you got to let them in and just say, look, man, this is where we are. Our market value is down because we're losing.
0: We
1: need your help to win, and we're going to do everything that we can, but we need you to help us get there. You got to bring people along for the ride.
0: I understand our alumni bases are different, Tom, but damn it, I don't know how much I would engage in that conversation. I understand what you're talking about, letting people in. Florida has sucked at football for a long time, and they are somehow accruing major dollars through advertising. So I might want to look at the people we're working with there, too. How is it possible that that's happening? They've had now 3 coaches in like 8 years. I mean, whoa.
1: It's not like that we've been buried in terms of ratings either. Like, we are present there. So if it's about eyeballs, despite the fact that we're in the ACC, that's not a problem. We got you there. That's no problem. And if you're talking about relative success and failures over the last 10 years, as bad as we've been, 7 out of 9, 8 out of 10 incoming, our highest of highs is still better than Florida's highest of highs in the last 10 years, and it's not relatively close.
0: Right. So that would lead to questions about the people doing the selling. What's happening here? Why are they getting that and we're not getting that? We won't even announce what we got.
1: Like, yeah, is their field paint sponsor, not their jersey patch, but is their field paint sponsor exceeding our jersey patch sponsor? Is it dollar for dollar? Because if that's the case, that's no bueno, man. That can't happen.
0: I think we know that because it wasn't announced. I think we could just nod our heads about what happened right there. Mm-hmm. Which leads to the larger discussion about getting your act together.
1: I mean, considering that relative success and it was second half of season success, but considering that you might want to put out, and I'm saying that they might want to put out, a public relations release that says, I knew Luke Laux was the guy, and you didn't even make the tournament. That tells me that the threshold for bragging on something that you've achieved is low. So, yeah. I would imagine that if Ken was paying like $7, $8, $10 million a year, you'd probably be like, well, take a look at this bad boy that I bagged for us, baby.
0: Well, listen, and there are guys in this line of work that the folks that make up the upper brass that we're alluding to on the regular, they were very happy to come on War Chant and discuss the lawsuit. People who were very happy to be front and center in front of the camera that you can no longer find in the midst of these dark times. Just weird. Just seems strange. I mean, either you lead or you don't. It's Jeff Cameron Show, 93.3 Real Talk Radio, War Chant TV.
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6: Let's keep the tradition alive. Away we go on a Libations Friday. We welcome her back for another year. Hopefully another year of a lopsided affair in which her son dominates. But prior to that, it was a run for the ages from my mother. She'll join us each week as we get our picks for the season. Mama, how are you? Welcome back.
7: Thank you. I am good. I'm excited to get started. I'm going to do better this year. I've got to regain my championship status.
6: I hope so. I don't want it to be a runaway as it was a year ago, Mom. I need you to be fully engaged and locked in, okay?
7: I'm going to try. I tell you what, it's a wild year already.
6: Yeah, so neither one of us won last night. We both had the Rams to beat the 49ers. We lost. The 49ers dominated the game. Good for them. I did win the Seattle game, luckily. Did you win that game as well?
7: I did win that game. Yeah, that was a boring game. It was
6: poorly played, yes.
7: Yeah, it was not a good game at all. And Drake May, bless his heart, he looked terrible.
6: Well, especially in the fourth quarter.
7: Yeah, especially in the fourth quarter. I'm telling you what, I don't know what happened. But, well, at least he admitted it and took ownership of it. So, anyway, we'll see. He'll do better.
6: We start right out the gates with both of our favorite teams. Right away, the beloved Tampa Bay Buccaneers go on the road to face Joe Burrow and the Cincinnati Bengals at 1 o'clock in Cincinnati. Cincinnati a slight favorite in this game. Are you going to pick the Bucs out of your love of team in the first game of the year, or are you going to take the favorite at home?
7: I'm going to take the Bucs. I'm going to start out with the Bucs. I don't know what to expect, but I'm hoping they're going to be excited because Baker got his contract signed and everything, and so I'm going to take the Bucs. I'm very nervous about it.
6: I think it's going to be a really close game, and I think it will come down to a field goal. I think that the line is perfect. I'll take Cincinnati to beat the Bucs. I would like to be wrong.
7: I know.
6: Right out the gates, we got one different. There you go. Saints at Detroit.
7: I'm taking Detroit.
6: Me too. The Jets are at the Titans.
7: I took the Titans.
6: Me too. The Ravens are at the Colts.
7: Yeah, the Ravens are at the Colts. Who did I take? I took Baltimore.
6: I figured you did. Me too. Atlanta's at Pittsburgh. We both took Pittsburgh. Chicago is at Carolina.
7: I took Carolina.
6: Wow.
7: I'm not sure why, but I took them. I don't know about Chicago. Well, I don't know about any of them yet. It's hard at the beginning of the year.
6: Well, and in fairness, no matter how sure we think we are about anybody, the NFL teaches us a very valuable lesson every year. On average, 4 to 5 teams a season make the playoffs who didn't the year before, and those who made it fall out of the playoffs the next year. So it happens all the time. And yeah, I could see this being a good game. I'll take Chicago. That'll be our second one different.
7: Oh, all right. I need to find where that is. I got to write these down, you know, so I don't get confused.
6: Well, you can always call me. You have my number.
7: Yes, I do.
6: Cleveland's at Jacksonville.
7: I took Jacksonville.
6: Me too. Buffalo's at Houston.
7: I took Buffalo.
6: Good game. I took Buffalo as well. The Dolphins and the Raiders, they figured they'd try to pit the two worst teams in the league against each other right off the bat. So there you go. The Dolphins are at the Las Vegas Raiders.
7: I'm taking the Raiders. Who is the quarterback for the Dolphins?
6: That would be, what's his name, who they brought over from Tennessee? What's the guy's name?
0: Malik Willis.
6: That's right, Malik Willis. I knew it started with it.
7: Malik Willis. Oh, I don't know.
6: Yeah, he was a backup quarterback. He had been with Green Bay. He'd been with the Titans. He'd been with a lot of teams, yes.
7: Okay. Well, I didn't take it. I took whoever, the Raiders. I think, now I know, is it Cousins? Is that the Raiders? Is that correct?
6: That is correct.
7: Okay, good Lord. In the beginning of the year, I have to get everything straight. I think he's okay. And also, I think Fernando is going to play this year, for sure.
6: Probably later in the year.
7: Yeah, maybe like after the bye.
6: I'll have to take a look. I don't know. He didn't look very good in preseason football. We'll see. I mean, Cousins is a veteran. We'll see how they're playing. Green Bay at Minnesota.
7: That's a good game, too. I took Green Bay.
6: I'm wrestling with it. I'm actually going to take Minnesota.
7: Okay. Oh, Lord, we're starting out crazy.
6: Gangbusters.
7: I don't like this. We don't usually disagree this many this early.
6: Washington's at Philadelphia.
7: Philadelphia.
6: It's a better game than people think, but I took Philly as well. Arizona at the Chargers.
7: Chargers.
6: Now, here you go. This one you're going to like. Dallas at the New York Giants.
7: Oh, Lordy sakes. I took Dallas. I don't know anything about what's happening with the Giants this year. Do they have a new coach?
6: Harbaugh.
7: That's right. That's right. Okay.
6: Get it together, Mom. How are you supposed to compete if you don't even know who these people are?
7: Well, I tell you, at the beginning of the year, I haven't done my research yet. That's right. He came from Baltimore, okay, to the Giants. Well, I think that's going to be good for the Giants, but I still took Dallas. Now, I don't know. We'll see.
6: I really want to call for the upset here. There's a part of me that really thinks the Giants could win this game. I think the Giants are going to be sneaky decent. I'm wrestling with it, but I'll take Dallas as well. I would take the points in this game. The Giants are getting 3.5. I'm going to take the 3.5 from the Giants. I think they play Dallas close in this game. Monday night football.
7: Jackson Dart is the quarterback of the Giants.
6: Yeah, he was very good last year as a rookie. Yes.
7: Okay, Lord, I didn't watch the Giants very much last year.
6: Yeah, well, pay attention. They're pretty good. Here we go. Monday Night Football. Denver at Kansas City should be a very good game.
7: I know. Now, this might surprise you. I took Denver.
6: I'm tempted to take Denver, but I'm not going to in the first week. I'm going to take Kansas City, and I feel bad about that. I like your pick there. I think that's bold, and I'm not surprised you did it. That's a good pick.
7: I think it is a good pick. Now, I know they're playing at Kansas City, but, you know, I don't know. I mean, I guess everybody says Mahomes is, you know, back full force and all of that, but I think Denver's going to rush him and make him, you know, maybe throw some interceptions or something. And I think Denver, if they were playing at Denver, I would be pretty happy about this pick, but I'm nervous about it, but I took them.
6: My preseason pick for the Super Bowl is the Rams against the Denver Broncos.
7: That makes me happy. Well, the Rams, better, as Grandma would say, the Rams better whip up their ponies because they did not look that night.
6: The Rams will be fine. But Denver, I like Denver. I mean, I don't like Sean Payton, but he is a good coach. And I don't like Denver per se. I just think that they have one of the best offensive lines in football. Their defense is elite. I like that they brought over Waddle. They're going to have a good year. That's a good game. That's actually a really great way to start the Monday Night Football era. This will be good. This will be good. Mama, I love you, and it's good to have you back.
7: Thank you so much. It's great to be back. Now, do we have four different – is that what I'm seeing?
6: Yeah, you took the Packers, I took the Vikings, I took the Chiefs, you took the Broncos, I took Cincinnati, you took the Tampa Bay Buccaneers, and then what was the other one? I'm forgetting. There's another one in there, but yeah, I think we have four different. I know we have three for sure.
7: Yeah, you took Chicago.
6: That's correct, yeah.
7: And I just, was it Pittsburgh? Who are they playing?
6: The Carolina Panthers.
7: Oh, that's right. Okay, yeah, so, and I took the Panthers.
6: I don't know why you even have a sheet. You don't know where anything is. What do you even look at?
7: This sheet. I should show you. This is my sheet. They're written down on here. It's not like from the pool, you know, that was very neat.
6: Yeah, well, get organized, Mother. Get organized.
7: I need to print that out. I'm going to. But I think I'm doing all right, other than I can't find my game.
6: I can't find a damn thing. I don't know who plays for who the coach is or anything else. Other than that, I'm doing great.
7: I know. I'm doing great. Oh, well, listen, it's not the first game, but it's the first week of our pickings. And I am excited to be back. I miss these Fridays.
6: You have the ability to use the printer. So print out the schedule so you can see these things legibly, please.
7: And I am going to. All right,
6: Mom. I love you. Goodbye.
7: I will be in good form by next week.
6: Sounds good. I love you. Bye-bye.
7: Love you, too. Everybody have a good weekend. Bye-bye.
6: Bye-bye. There goes Mom. All right, we have four games different. That's always a good thing to get out the gates in a hurry. I was a coward. I really should have taken Denver. I should have had the courage of my convictions. I kind of think they're going to beat Kansas City, but I just, you know, that tells you a little something about the legacy of a run where Kansas City has been so good for so long. There's an inner voice in your head that says, you can't pick against Kansas City. It was Kansas City. But they were terrible last year, and I could pick against them. And there are signs of a faltering dynasty, and I should just do it. I think she'll get me on that one. We'll come back and react. 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
0: Tallahassee police are investigating after a man's body was found near Willani Boulevard. Police say a passerby called authorities around 12:30 Monday afternoon after spotting a deceased person near a retention pond at the intersection of Willani Boulevard and Centerville Road. Officers responded and began a death investigation. TPD confirmed Tuesday afternoon that no foul play is suspected. Police have not released the man's identity or any information about how he died. The investigation remains ongoing. Tallahassee is putting the brakes on its use of automated license plate reader cameras. The city commission voted Thursday to suspend the city's use of ALPR cameras, commonly known as flock cameras. The decision follows weeks of debate over privacy and surveillance concerns. Police say the cameras help solve crimes and locate stolen vehicles, while critics question how the data is collected and assessed. The suspension puts Tallahassee's flock program on hold, but the commission reviews the technology and privacy protections. This is Rachel Linnea with your Real Talk 93.3 local news update, brought to you by Macklemore Systems, Tallahassee's go-to Mac store. 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
5: Here's your Tallahassee weather report.
8: We will be in the mid-80s this midday and warm up into the upper 80s and low 90s by the late afternoon. Storms and showers can pick up around 1 p.m. from the west and southwest. They will weaken through our area, dying out before reaching I-75. That being said, they can still make an impact with heavy downpours possible. From the ABC 27 First to Know Weather Center, I'm meteorologist Ryan Gold.
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9: Smash,
6: good, sir. It's football season. You ready?
9: I wake up every day. Miami has the Dolphins, the greatest football team. And I hope and I pray. And I look at other fans, but we look at each other with that look. Like, oh gosh, not another one. The patience I'm supposed to have as a fan watching this team be almost worse than the New York Jets. We have people that can't block out of a paper bag.
6: Hey, brother, can I get that smash?
9: I should seriously just go ahead and start running again and try myself. I think I can do better. As a matter of fact, I know I can. We'll probably beat the Jets once, Eddie, because they are just as bad as we are. If there's ever a chance to change teams, now would be the time.
6: I've lost them.
9: But it's aqua and orange all the way, man. We just, I can't do it. I'm going to cry. What happened to Dan and Joe and Tom?
6: The ravages of time.
9: We're just getting worse. We stopped practice because...
6: Just let him keep talking. Hayden, I'll take a smash. Bringing the flavor and flair of Cuban food to Tallahassee since 1996.
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6: I don't know if you've seen them, but I am looking at them right now, and man, are they beautiful. Have you seen Georgia's white uniforms?
10: My brother-in-law spoke to me about this. They're breaking them out for Western Kentucky, right, this weekend?
6: Yes, and it's white on white on white.
10: Yeah.
6: And it is stunning.
10: Yep.
6: This is what happened. NIL got Kirby Smart to give in. Georgia will wear all white uniforms for the first time in school history this weekend when it takes on Western Kentucky in Athens. The alternate kit titled Unleashed by the football department is the result of a fundraising challenge posed to Bulldogs fans by head coach Kirby Smart during a press conference back in March. If subscriptions to Glory Glory, a paywalled website that houses content relating to Georgia athletics, tripled before the team's spring game on April the 18th, he said, Georgia would wear white uniforms for a 2026 regular season matchup. Bulldog fans have been clamoring for the look ever since. Recruits started donning it during campus visit photo shoots a few years ago. Quote, I'm so sick of hearing about it, Smart, a traditionalist, said of the alternate uniforms on the first day of spring practice. But to be honest with you, if they can triple our subscriptions to Glory Glory, I'll wear that blank. There it is.
10: Well,
6: weren't we just talking about this?
10: We were just talking about this, and here it is. Are you ready for it? Brace yourselves.
6: Oh, they're gorgeous. I've seen them. They're gorgeous.
10: Brace yourselves. This is the idea of the century, which you're talking about Project Garnet, NoelFundMe.com. You return to the previous logo. If we can reach a certain benchmark of funding commitments, we will return to the previous logo. How many millions of dollars would be generated on the spot?
6: You're going to have a problem because Nike's going to push back on that.
10: Nike, we'll make it work. We'll make it work with Nike.
6: Okay. If you can make it work with Nike, then fine. I'm not against it, Tom. I'd go back to the uniforms we wore in 2013 when we won the national title. I also want to make it abundantly clear for all listening that the reasons we suck have nothing to do with the uniform.
10: Oh, of course. I'm just saying, like, look at this. You dangle a little carrot of wearing the white on white, the white helmets. And I'll tell you, my brother-in-law is in his 50s, and he's pumped as hell. They're going to this game.
6: Have you seen it?
10: Yes, when we were doing the fantasy draft, the family draft, he showed me. They're going to the game tomorrow. He's like, I got special shorts for this game. He goes, they're ridiculous. Look at these. Yeah.
6: They're gorgeous. Like, they're absolutely gorgeous. And Kirby doesn't want him to wear them, but he said he made a promise. And listen, it worked. You could even, this is the stuff we're talking about, the imagination, right? Just do something like, if you wanted to, Tom. If let's just say you couldn't somehow bring back the 2013 uniforms, okay? All right, why don't we wear the 19 whatever with the state of Florida on it? The you know, those old ass uniforms we see, the many versions of Florida State that we've seen over the years?
10: Yeah, buddy. Yeah, let me get out of the way. There it is. You see it on the screen behind me. The state of.
6: Yeah. Yes, yeah. That one right there. Yeah. Wear that. Put right. That old uniform on.
10: Yeah, just say that you'll make the alternates, or you're gonna wear the 2013 alternate. Who cares? Yeah, just add it as another layer. Then Nike won't be mad at you because you're selling extra merch. You're not replacing the existing right. Merch. Yeah,
6: right. I mean, people get giddy about, you know, uniform changes and uniform tradition, and they get giddy about, you know, throwbacks and all the things. And recruits do seem to have access to things that the general public never has access to. Like, you see those guys come through there. That, when we wear white on white, it looks gorgeous.
10: Mm-hmm. Yeah.
6: With the garnet accents, it looks gorgeous.
10: Think about how much better it'd look if they got the garnet right, too. It'd just be even better.
6: Man.
10: It'd be even better. But, yeah, I mean, that's – you just – Project Garnet, Project Throwback, Project State. You know, you just call it Project State, and then that's because you get the logo with the state of Florida on it. And we wear the mustard helmets. You wear mustard helmets.
6: I already have that hat. I have that hat. You have that hat. Yeah. I already have that sweatshirt. You have that sweatshirt. I have it. I can't wait to wear it. I'm tired of it being 98 degrees outside every effing day. So at some point, I will get to wear it again. I can only dare to dream that someday it'll happen.
10: But the funny thing is, you take a look back at those days of some of those uniforms with the colorized photos, although some of them, I'm sure, are actually color. I think they have the technology. And like our garnet looks more like Mississippi State's color than it does like the garnet of the 80s or the 90s. It's funny how many different shades we've been over the generations.
6: Well, I've pointed out to people who are like, well, we need to go back to the traditional garnet. I'm like, well, which exactly traditional garnet are you talking about? Because if you want to go down memory lane, you can go and look at uniforms that we look. That garnet is not uniformed.
10: No, it's been all kinds of different stuff. I think it just depends on what supplier we had for a given year, like who we could call on as a vendor. I know that I took some flack, and we discussed this at length a month ago about the Cardinal Red. I mean, I'm telling you, there are some pictures of us in bowl games of the 80s where I'm like, man, that's a Kansas City Chiefs red almost, and some of the photos that we have.
6: Yeah, I'm looking at some of the old uniforms right now where, I mean, some of them are downright red and yellow.
10: Yeah. Right.
6: Yeah, it's like red and yellow. There is the garnet that's gorgeous. There's also that weird garnet that's purple, which we don't like. There's the one that's red that's not garnet at all. The gold, I love the dull classic gold, like the Charlie Ward gold pants and helmet.
10: Yeah, they had a little bit of shimmer to them, a little shine to them. Yeah,
6: those are glorious.
10: There's
6: no doubt, though, all you got to do is pull up a picture of number 5. You pull up a picture of Jameis Winston throwing a pass from 2013, and just look at that uniform. It's the white number on the garnet shirt with the gold pants and the kick-ass spear, the gold helmet. It's perfect.
10: Well, and I've got it on the screen again now. Here's the classic example where you're looking at us with the Desiers. That's current. You're looking at South Carolina versus Florida State in the Peach Bowl of 2010, where both schools claim garnet to be their color. And somehow we turn from ourselves into South Carolina. Their garnet, which is purple, we turned into their garnet instead of our garnet from that time, which is the Jameis time that you speak of, which is more red. And it's beautiful. And I miss
6: it. Look at that garnet in that picture on the right of us against South Carolina. It's perfect.
10: It's perfect. Both schools claim garnet to be their color, and those two colors could not be more different.
6: I have still never heard why the hell that is difficult to recreate. Like, I get that we changed the uniform, and Nike did that for financial reasons and publicity and all that. But, like, that, you'll hear people like, oh, well, we can't. It's really difficult to recreate that. Why?
10: Probably,
6: we wore it for years.
10: Probably because Nike makes one color for, like, Alabama and us, and they call it two different colors, but it's cheaper for them. They're printing. I don't know. That's just a theory.
6: I'm sure it has to do with money. It always does, everything. But golly, man. I mean, like if you just pull up that picture, there's a picture of Jameis throwing the ball in the national championship, and you're just like, look at that. And it's not just because we were good. I mean, not just good. We were the best team in college football. It's not just that. It's that is gorgeous. And every time you see it, you're reminded of what we don't have.
10: Well, here's something for you. If we haven't talked about enough change over the next 3 or 4 years, what the sport's going to look like, our conference home, our coach, the nature of the playoff, portals, contracts, collective bargaining. According to the machine, our deal with Nike is up in 2029. Could it be that we find a vendor who appreciates the colors of yesteryear, or we have a leverage point to speak to the apparel provider and say, no, we're going to do better? And while you're at it, I never want to see a baseball cap with holes through the brim again. We're going back to solid wool, baby. That's what we're going for, baseball caps. Enough of these performance things that look like Swiss cheese. Let's get a hat with structural integrity, please, for the baseball team.
6: I'm with you on all of it. Let's get to a place where we can bargain with great intensity about the color garnet that we want to be uniformed across all of our sports. Final hour, fourth coming. Stay with.
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0: When was the last time you randomly did something nice for someone that means a lot to you? 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
3: Final hour, bonus hour on Libations Friday. If you missed it in the first hour, certainly we acknowledge this day for what it is, the anniversary of 9/11, and we had commentary on it. Wanted to reserve that for the beginning of the show, and then from there go into what we usually get into, which is the sports and commentary and a number of things. But if you were wondering, we did, and that is in hour one. I'm Jeff, that is Tom. You guys listening on 93.3 FM, Real Talk Radio. Thanks for doing that. 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Thanks for supporting us in all the ways that you do. We really appreciate it. And of course, Lee Sterling joined us in hour one, my mother in hour two, and away we go here. I do want to begin with this, Tom. One of the things that, and this is one of the very few things that we can say we like about where college football is heading. Most of the time, the conversation quickly turns from, hey, this is college football, to, damn it, this version of college football is awful. And it is in a lot of ways because of the wild, wild west aspect of it that we all lament. I really can't wait till we get to a point that we don't see things like what we saw last night. And I don't think it's good for the game, what we saw last night. It's not good that schools do this. I said this when Florida State played Duquesne, and I'm going to say this now after watching Miami score 77 points in three quarters against Florida A&M. These are not matchups that benefit anybody. I get the payday aspect of it, but we are moving in college football with the expanded playoffs to a place where there is never a reason ever for schools to have that level of disparate talent face one another. Resources are not the same. The level of talent that you can bring in to many of these smaller schools at lower levels are such that it is not a competitive game. It is oftentimes, and I'm not trying to besmirch or belittle any of the people that played last night for Florida A&M, but those are guys that would not be anywhere close to, for the vast majority of, on the same field as Miami's players in any other walk of life. It's just not what you do. It's awful. And that game was not handled well, I don't believe, by Mario Cristobal. You do not put up 856 yards of offense and continue the onslaught against Florida A&M, who's an FCS school. And you do not try to score like they did. Now, Darian Mensah said afterwards, this is pretty ridiculous. And he's right. That tied the program record for the most points in a game. The 856 yards were a program record, second most in any game in ACC history. 42 first downs is an ACC record. I don't like it. I don't like it at all, and I do think that you saw some Florida A&M players take exception, and certainly the coach did late. 2.3 yards per play for Florida A&M in this game. They had a total of 107 yards. The game was shortened. Had to agree, both sides did, in the fourth quarter, or else Miami would have scored 100 points. And I just don't know why, in an era where you have 12, soon to be 24 teams in the playoff, that you would ever have to play a game like this. It shouldn't happen. You now can lose I mean, when we get to 24 teams, you can lose three games for sure. There may be years where you can lose four games in a 24-team playoff and make the playoff. If that's going to be the case, we don't need to schedule these games at all. You need to play somebody at your level every week. Every week. And I wish they would get it to a place where, all right, you're going to play, whatever, nine conference games. The other three games you play have got to be against FBS foes. They've got to be Power 2, Power 4, however you want to designate it. I mean, I would love that. If Florida State were to join the Big Ten and have to play games outside of their conference, they should keep the Florida game. They should play another game against a real opponent. I don't care if you want to make that Kentucky or Vanderbilt or something. I mean, all 12 games should be against opponents at your level. That's how that should look. Because there's no threat that if you're upset that you can't overcome it. That's especially with what's demanded of fans. Students and fans are paying for this era of college football in a way they've never paid. It's over the top the way that we fund these programs. You should never be going into a game to watch your team beat somebody like Duquesne. It shouldn't happen.
4: Yeah, I hate it for the budgets for these other schools, but it's just the reality of where we've gone. And there's maybe something that you could swing in the spring to make it work and to at least create an opportunity for a payday for the lower schools. I mean, you could speak to it better than I can because there's JV and varsity elements, but maybe there's a way to round robin jamboree something at a neutral site where you bring multiple teams together for a spring game setting. Because you're not going to sell out a place like, say, where the Falcons play if you had a spring game there for two teams. But if you brought like Florida State, Georgia, and a couple FCS programs, one from the state of Florida, one from the state of Georgia, and you did a little round robin jamboree where they each play a quarter against each other, you know, and then you have the final quarter is some sort of competition between the two winning teams, which would be Florida State and Georgia, you might find a way to fill that building out, and you certainly would get it on television, and maybe at that point you cut a check and you do the right thing for what, you know, Power 2 and Power 4 football will now be using as its own minor league system. You know, the NFL doesn't pay for college, but maybe there's a way for college power teams in the spring to help subsidize these athletic departments. But you're right. I don't think there's much of a place left for these situations in the fall, at least in some levels. Now, us playing a top-flight FCS team right now, we'd be in trouble. Like, that'd be a problem for us. But in a lot of these settings, this is more what the norm is. And we had two of them last year, where we play Kent and East Texas A&M, and those two games were farces as well. And we've got one coming up with Central Arkansas in the not-too-distant future. I mean, those games have to, yeah, you got to find a way maybe in the first 6 months of the calendar year to make those games worthwhile to the athletic departments who are going to be leaking some money here.
3: Yeah, Quinn Gray didn't look to be too pleased with Mario Cristobal after that game, and I think it was just probably play calling late. But I would also say that Florida A&M didn't set this up properly. They played this game on 4 days rest, Tom. You don't do it. You don't play Miami on 4 days rest. You're already thoroughly outmatched. Everything about this was a debacle. I don't like anything about it. And I think we've got to get past the way things used to be. This used to be, coaches would argue like this is the only way these programs can be funded. Then maybe some programs just don't need to have football. And I'm not talking about Florida A&M. I'm just talking about we're going to get to a place where all of these programs are going to be playing like competition, which will be great. I mean, if you finally extrapolate the 60 or so teams that want to play semi-pro football and are willing to pony up to do so and fund it, then fine. We all get what this is. We know what it is, and there are agreed upon rules, and we're going to do that. And that would allow for everybody else to play something that looks very different, but something that I would find still interesting because the competition would be fair. And I would just like to hope that whatever version of that exists can be self-fulfilling in the sense that they can operate the facilities, they can continue to play the games. It might be in front of 4,000 people or 10,000 people or 15,000 people, but yeah, they're gonna have to not do this anymore. It's hideous. It's hideous. It's not Miami's fault, and you know I'm not mad at Florida A&M. I wish better for them. That was dreadful. Dreadful. I always bring it up because I think, you know, when I was critical of Florida State, the Duquesne game, you know, you're talking about, and players are very prideful and proud, and they're not going to, they're never going to say this. But you could get a lot of people hurt. You can get a lot of people hurt. Let's just be honest here. The difference between the players at those two schools are so night and day, it feels an awful lot like letting a 12th grader play a 7th grader.
4: Yeah, well, this is already professional football. It just still has the NCAA loosely attached to it, even though they're not even the governing body of big-time college football. You're already cutting these checks. It's already a part of the budget each year for these power schools. What if you just said to each one of these schools, pick an affiliate. There's your affiliate school. You know, perhaps if there's an issue where you can't get the kid in, enrolled, or for whatever reason, send them to your affiliate school. You can call kids up from your affiliate school that you pay the same check that you would have paid for the game. Yeah. You don't actually play the game. We're already this far into the professional world of football in the collegiate model, and it's already bastardized. What if Florida State and Florida A&M just had an agreement and there was a subsidizing of the football program? You just don't play the game heads up, and then you work together in spring, and you do some kind of event in spring. But then you have access to those players, a special designation of access to those players. I don't know. I'm sure that Texas Tech would find a way to find an affiliate where they just load them up with a bunch of really good kids, and so you'd have a second stacked roster that you pull from. You could probably find a way to jerry-rig the system to be better for you if you know how to manipulate it. But we're already here. Yeah, you're already subsidizing these programs.
3: I don't hate your idea at all. I want something. I probably didn't express this properly. I am not taking shots at FAMU, and I'm not taking shots at Miami. This is just two schools on very different levels, and that's not a game that has a chance to be competitive in any way, shape, or form. And I just believe that we've gotten into an era now because you're allowed to lose 2 and 3. And I think if we keep expanding, hell, 4 times, you're going to get into the playoffs. So you know what? Schedule some real games. That's one of the things that we do love about the NFL. Is every week any team can lose to anybody in the National Football League. That much we know is true, and it happens all the time. There aren't these moments where you're like, oh well, this is the week that so the Chiefs play a team that's in college. You know, they're not playing a team from the MAC, and that's what the equivalency is.
4: Yeah, it's crazy. Like, so Miami obviously started on a Friday night at Stanford. They played on a Thursday night against Florida A&M. You know, they play next Friday night. They played 3 weeks in a row on weeknights. They played next Friday.
3: Sorry ass conference.
4: Yeah, they play next Friday night at Wake Forest, 7:30 p.m. kick. And then they finally play their first Saturday game on September the 26th, and they're hosting Central Michigan. I mean, it's just like, if I was a Miami football fan, after you see that Mensah is as good as you hoped he was going to be and better than you hoped he was going to be, as soon as you saw that receiving core is more loaded than it's ever been in 20 years, 25 years, this whole month is meaningless for Miami. It's totally meaningless. Their first real game is October the 3rd when they go to Death Valley to play Clemson, and that game's probably meaningless. Then they have a bye week, and they host us, and that game's probably meaningless. I mean, there's really no juice for Miami until when they play Notre Dame on November 7th. Everything else, maybe Pitt could scare them on October 24th. Pitt could, maybe, because the quarterback's good. But that's it, man. It's incredible how little juice there is to Miami's football schedule while also recognizing that their quarterback's incredible and their offense is going to be really good.
3: Buddy, I shudder to think how that game's going to go for Florida State if they haven't figured out the secondary woes by that point. I mean, you mentioned the quarterback, and again, this game was a farce. But Mensah has started his Miami career 41 of 45 for 653 yards and 8 touchdowns in his first 2 games as a member of the Canes. Those stats are nearly perfect. They're absurd. And yes, again, last night it would have been the equivalent of him throwing against air in a way. And again, not taking shots at those players who were fighting, but it's just not a fair fight. And man,
4: they will be dealing with, once they get to the playoff, because if they don't, you should fire everybody on the spot. They might be dealing with the shell shock of competition. I know they play Notre Dame, but once again, just revisiting their schedule, knowing what you know now about Clemson and Florida State. Rapid fire. Wake Forest next week, hosting Central Michigan at Clemson. Bye week, host Florida State, host Pitt, and they go to North Carolina at Notre Dame. So there you go. Finally, November 7th. Then they host Duke, host Virginia Tech, and host Boston College. I mean,
3: there's really two games. It's the game against Notre Dame, and it might be the game against Virginia Tech.
4: Or Pitt. Or Pitt. Yeah.
3: Maybe Pitt. Pitt will be game. They'll play tough. Yeah. They'll fight. They'll fight them. It's a program whose teams are well coached. That's no doubt. Pitt will show up and be physical. They got a good quarterback.
4: But you want to set offensive program records through the air? This is the year to do it. That schedule, Jiminy, that is something else, man. You got the games now. Because last time they were really good offensively, like really, really good offensively, they were probably playing 10 or 11 games a season. So you got a real shot here.
3: Yeah, and he is a huge upgrade at quarterback. The Mensa kid is a stud. Now, again, to what degree that aptitude and excellence, physical prowess, and ability to read a defense is on display, you're going to see it once. When is he going to be challenged in any way? It's not us. It's probably not Clemson based on what we saw LSU's quarterback do.
4: Yeah, you might get a spot against Wake Forest because they play so multiple that you just out of laziness or because you're in no danger of losing, you might see a couple mistakes. You go, oh, there you go. But I mean, are they really

0: I would really like us to have played somebody who has a pulse, who is in a position to do something about it if we play poorly, before I play Notre Dame. You know, that's a disservice to Miami. Now, that's not Miami's fault. It's not Miami's fault that Clemson looks like they are sinking fast. It's not Miami's fault that Florida State doesn't look like, once again, they have their act together. And I really want to be wrong about that. I don't think I'm going to be. It looks like we know we're on a sinking ship here, but who knows? Maybe Florida State plays some semblance of decent football by the time they take on the Canes. Pride kicks in. It's a rivalry game. They have decent enough athletes to be able to compete. And the next thing you know, it's a three-point game in the third quarter. Maybe. I doubt it. We don't appear to be that way right now. Certainly, any number of screenshots suggest we're going to have a hard time against Miami's secondary. receivers. Our secondary will have a hard time against their receivers. We had a hard time against New Mexico State's receivers.
1: Yeah, I think if you have identical leadership on the defensive side of the ball, as in you haven't made a replacement at that point, they can name their air yardage total and they can name their explosive play count.
0: Not shocking is that the Big Ten announced that they are expanding access to replay reviews for all television broadcasts, some of games officiated by that league, and it starts this Saturday. Well, well, well.
1: Magic.
0: It's amazing how that happens. Yeah, every which way to Sunday, we've been told about how that was the right call. Nobody buys it. Nobody thinks it was okay. Nobody believes them. And magically this Saturday, we're going to let you all in. Come on in.
1: This is my cousin Vinny. Was this a magic grit? Was this a grit? Did you buy that grit from the same guy who sold Jack his beanstalk?
0: Yeah, I wasn't surprised. There was an immediate debate. Every college football program, and I mean programming as in CBS or NBC or Fox or ESPN, all had to weigh in, of course, on that situation. It was the most controversial situation from last weekend, and it was an outright robbery, and everybody seems to be in agreement with that, and sad for the kids from Western Michigan, and also concerned about a sport yet again that we all love. But it seemed to me that unanimously, everybody who was as concerned as we were said, well, what do you want to bet that the Big Ten announces changes to their replay and how much access you have to the process, which, by the way, is probably the most innovative thing the ACC has ever done. And they beat everybody to the punch, which is a miracle because the ACC never does things to be at the forefront of anything. So very impressed that we led the way. Hadn't mattered to us, but now the Big Ten will join the ACC and others. I'm assuming from this point forward, right? Wouldn't you all want this for all conferences?
1: Yeah, I still think, of course, yes. I still think we really need to check ourselves on who the first person is to speak and how they lead the discussion on a play. I really think that the protocol should be the protocol for the protocol, right? All right, Rod, what do you see? Okay, John, what do you see? Okay, what do you see? Instead of, guys, I think we all agree here that, hey, man, hey, you're putting your hands on the discussion. We haven't even rolled through replay number three. I think what we expect to see here, everybody, is he has firm control, right? I mean, John, you agree, don't you? Hey. Objection. Leading the witness, sir. That's not cool.
0: Yeah, the you agree, don't you? Because you're not making that up. That sounds like a point, like you're just trying to make a point. No, we heard that last year. Like there were moments where guys were like, well, I mean, I think we both know what we're looking at here, right? I mean, I don't quite say it that way, but yeah, it's pretty close to the way you described it.
1: Well, guys, let's see, because they bring in Tony, the official, and he's finally, now he's connected to the DV Sport thing, right? Now he's like, hey, Tony, welcome in. What you're going to see here is a clear incomplete passing. No, hey, let Tony look, you a-hole. Let Tony look.
0: Tony will tell you what he sees. That's right. Don't need you. Yeah, no, I agree with you. 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
6: 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Who's carpooling? 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
10: The NFL, as you well know, playing their first ever game in Australia last night, which was actually Friday morning over there. The 49ers and the Rams, some of their fans, Tom, spent upwards of $600 to $800 per seat if you wanted to be more towards the front row. So, did you watch the game last night?
11: A few plays. It didn't do it for me. No, I'll be ready to watch on Sunday when it's our time as Buccaneers.
10: I'm not chastising. You can watch whatever you want, but I do think I'm surprised you didn't, because that matchup on paper was appealing.
11: It was. Yeah, absolutely it was. I'll tell you what hindered it. I'm like, I don't want to fire up Netflix. It's too much work. I really was just like, the game didn't do it for me. If it's in December, hell yeah. Give me Niners and Rams, and it's going to be for playoff positioning. And I'm like, yeah, I didn't feel it. If I felt the juices, I would have turned it on. Like, I made a point to turn on the Wednesday night game, but not last night's.
10: So when you say turn on Netflix, you mean get Netflix again?
11: No, I mean, I have it, but it's on like the cheapest tier, and I'm sure I would have had to click through and do all kinds of crap. It's just, I mean, it's an inconvenience. It's an inconvenience. So if it was on a channel on YouTube TV, I would have done it. But I'm like, I don't want to fire up that app. That app annoys me. It does. Netflix annoys me as an app.
10: Well, now that we've uncovered something completely different here, and I'll finish the story in a second. I want to know what is, I don't care one way or the other about Netflix or any streaming service for that matter. So let me just get that out of the way. I'm not like partial to Netflix or Amazon or whatever the hell. I don't care. They're all the same to me. They're all apps that allow you to stream things you want to see or not. So what is it about Netflix's app that pisses you off?
11: I don't know. It's just, it doesn't.
10: I got to hear that. I don't understand.
11: I feel like HBO Max flows a lot better. I feel like the Disney Plus app flows a lot better.
10: Okay.
11: And it always autoplays, even though I turn off autoplay and it blares at 1,000 decibels. I'm like, oh my God, I hate you. I just hate this app so much.
10: That is funnier than hell. I kind of hate all apps. Because I'm old and I think apps suck. I don't know. But that's what it is. I mean, you got to watch. I mean, they all have their little jingle.
11: Like, Apple's app I love. The Apple app is great. Apple TV. I think it's just, it's very logical. It flows. I don't know, man. It's just for some reason.
10: Enough to not watch a football game. That is hilarious.
11: That tells you how interested I was to begin with to watch all the plays. I was just like, eh. Well, and it's on Netflix. Like, that's that kind of thing. And it's on Netflix. I don't know, man. That's just...
10: I thought you were going to be like, I was watching the Mets or something. I don't know. Like,
11: we weren't playing last night.
10: Yeah,
11: well, the thing is, Smash got done right as we... Like, Smash went long last night because it turned into a Jimbo thing. And so it went till 8:20, 8:30. And by the time I get done, I hadn't eaten dinner. I'm cooking dinner. I'm like, I don't know. Let me just flip something else on.
10: That I get it. Sometimes you're tired. And you're just like, I'm not going to stay up and watch this game, whatever. I just think that's funny that you have an animosity towards Netflix as an app.
11: It pisses me off. I think part of it also, here's the last part. It's just because they're also like the latest one to come to the party. Like, I've bought all these other apps. I have Prime. Everybody does anyway. But I got Peacock, and I got all, like, it's just like, all right, really? We have to add another one to the party? They did horribly with baseball. I didn't think they did very good last year with the Christmas thing that they did.
10: No, they didn't. Last night was the best they've done.
11: Okay. That's nice to hear.
10: I'm going to tell you, last night was the best they've done. I thought they were horrible in their previous efforts in sports. They've come a long way in a short period of time, and that's because they got money to throw at it. Keekly did a good job, by the way, in the booth. Keekly was very, very good. And I'll give him credit. Like, that guy sounds like his faculties have come back. That's good. He's all right. He's good to go. I mean, after that time we saw him getting carted off the field, shaking uncontrollably and weeping, I was like, oh, it's all over. This poor man. Nah. They've healed his brain. He seems to be okay. He was providing insight.
11: Yeah.
10: It was interesting.
11: It's probably just pushback on. I have to get another thing. Like, even though I already have it at the lowest, at the ad tier, it's not the ad-free tier. I forget why I got it even, but I'm just paying for no reason. So, yeah.
10: Well, buddy, join the club of paying for no reason. I own every app under the sun, and I think they all suck to varying degrees, but I have to have them because that's the only way we can watch anything ever. Is through this, and I miss the old cable. I miss it. Never thought I'd say that. I wish everything was just on Comcast, and I'm not pimping for Comcast. People hate Comcast, whatever, or Xfinity, whatever the hell they're called. I don't care. I'm not paid and endorsed by them. I don't get, if they never endorse me ever again, I don't care. It's just the ability to grab the damn remote, turn on the TV, and go click, click, click, click, click, and find everything that I wanted. It's all gone. It's all gone. And I got to go from this app to this app and this app over to this app. Oh, that game's not on that app. That game's on that app. Do we have that app? I think we have that app. What's that app? That app is called Rusty Road. Oh, do I have Rusty Road? Did Rusty Road come with Disney? No. You're thinking of Gravel Pit. Oh, I don't have Gravel Pit, do I? No, you have Rusty Road, but you don't have Gravel Pit. And it's the dumbest damn thing in the world. I'm like, well, why do I need Gravel Pit? Oh, well, that's going to be the Sunday night football game. What? Why is that on Gravel Pit? Because they signed up with Hulu.
11: Yeah.
10: What?
11: Yep. Well, I'll give you... I like Gravel Pit. That sounds like a good app right there. The bonus features are excellent. Yes. And it also gives you $5 off at Publix every month as a thank you gift. Like, it's something like that. The Prime game, because it's on Prime, I have to really... It feels like lifting a heavy weight in order to move the remote over to Prime for Thursday Night Football. If it was on YouTube TV, where I normally go for sports... I probably would put it on more frequently than the idea of having to fire up Prime, look through the damn movies, and find the live TV and the load
10: time. They're doing better now with that, Tom. They're doing better now because they know that that was a problem. So now all of them, Netflix, Amazon, any of them, Hulu, if they have a game and it's like their game, it's the first thing that comes up. They're like, hey, man, don't forget we got the game.
11: Yeah, even still, though, because these apps have such rich photos to begin with, it's like loading, loading. It's like, are you sure? And then there's a lag. It's like, which broadcast? I'm like, screw you. I'm going to watch something from like 20 years ago. I don't need this. We often use that example. I'll try to go to a different one. To watch Saints and Browns. To watch Saints-Browns on Thursday night, I'm not jumping through hoops. You got to make it very easy for me to come to the television for Saints and Browns, man.
10: Well, hell, you won't even watch Rams 49ers, and that's a good game. That's right. So the Saints and the Browns never had a chance.
11: Speaking to how usually Thursday night Prime's lineup is awfully weak. But, you know, where we have a couple of rays of hope. I'm often complaining about these things. Two rays of hope. Number one, ESPN did loop in and integrate with YouTube TV's platform, so now you can even get the alternate broadcasts of the high-profile games on YouTube TV. You don't have to open a different app. That's wonderful. And the second thing is, I might be shopping towards ESPN now because they're about to guarantee 4K for like a wide swath of their offerings are just all going to be baseline in 4K, which you have to pay extra to YouTube TV for. So I think we're finally getting to a place where they've got some good options, because how is it that Wednesday's game on NBC is not available in 4K for the NFL? They're never in 4K until the playoffs. It's the NFL. What are we doing? It's crazy.
10: I got a question for you, and we're probably helping a lot of people out here to, A, you know, feel a little catharsis, but also they can agree or disagree, whatever it might be. It sounds like two old guys yelling about things. Here you go. Here's what I want to know. Do you think, now I've set all my things up. This is how they get you. This is how everything gets you. On automatic renewal, right? So, like, most of my things renew automatically because I know I'm going to need them. I know I'm going to need Netflix this same time next year. So, I don't care if it renews, right? I assume, because I never got rid of my YouTube TV, I've had it all along. I rarely watch YouTube TV. I watch Hulu Plus, and I watch Amazon, and I watch Netflix, and I watch Peacock, and I watch all the other GD apps. But I rarely watch YouTube TV anymore. That's not to say I don't go on YouTube. I just rarely watch YouTube TV because I think that the Hulu Plus live sports one is better. Anyhow, now the point, what I'm going to say about that is this. I never got rid of my YouTube TV. And it's supposed to renew my NFL Sunday ticket.
11: Mm-hmm.
10: Yet, every day when we were warming up for football to get started, I wanted to make sure my YouTube TV was good to go. And I think there was a game on YouTube TV or something, and I went to watch it. And it's telling me that, hey, you should renew. I'm like, I know I've already been charged. Don't you start with this. I'm sure I already did. And so I want to know whether it would get lost in the shuffle. Like, I wonder if I have NFL Sunday Ticket on Hulu Plus and then not on YouTube, and would the NFL Sunday Ticket know, hey, you already have an NFL Sunday Ticket account because we can see your email?
11: Now, well, Hulu Plus doesn't offer the Sunday Ticket. So
10: it feels like they do.
11: So you're not going to be paying double if that's what you're thinking. They're like, hey, renew. And then they're just like, he doesn't realize he's paid for it twice.
10: Yeah, because that's how they would do you.
11: Only YouTube TV has the Sunday Ticket. So
10: it just didn't automatically renew the way it was supposed to?
11: It should. You're going to have to go into your settings. I mean, this is like with...
10: It's ridiculous.
11: Well, with prices going up on stuff, right? And you need food. You've been doing too much work, too many things, and you're going to the radio station. You stop by, you go to a local fast food joint, and you just need a chicken sandwich, right? And you realize that a chicken sandwich is now like $8.50 instead of being $3.50 or $4. And you're still waiting 10 minutes. And you're like, oh, I just got one singular chicken sandwich. It takes 10 minutes to get the chicken sandwich.
10: Yep.
11: I'm never doing this again. That, to me, is the app experience for the NFL, which is dangerous. Because I'll tell you what, app was the worst of all of them. was the NFL Plus app. I buy NFL Plus for my nephew because he loves the National Football League. It's either his Christmas or his birthday gift. I forget.
10: He loves the Raiders in particular.
11: He loves the Raiders. So I think that's awesome. And, that's a great gift because I know he's going to use it. But God help him if he uses that app on anything but his phone. If you try to use it on your Samsung TV, it crashes all the time. It forgets your login. I just throw the remote. I'm like, what's the freaking point? It's like going to that fast food line and be like, all I wanted was a dollar cheeseburger. Now it's $9. And you're going to take 15 minutes to get me that cheeseburger and it's going to be cold? This is dumb. I'm going to go watch a replay of Star Wars.
10: I know we end up always going down a rabbit hole of nostalgia. People love to think that their childhood days were better days than these days. And that's not true about a lot of things. It is true about some things, but it's not true about a lot of things. But man, I remember the whole revolution. I remember it playing out right before my eyes. And I was one of the last to jump on board. And I didn't like it then, and I hate it now. It was the whole, well, why don't you cut the cord? You'll save so much money if you just cut the cord. We ain't saving dick. You spend way more money than you've ever spent in your life on watching anything. The cable was so much cheaper and more efficient. Everything about this modern era of how you consume content sucks ass. It's all awful. And I can't, and I knew it. I should have trusted my instincts, but it wouldn't matter because it was going to pass me by. Just steamroll. And they were all like, oh, yeah, you got to cut the cord. Cut the cord, Matt Millar. Cut the cord. And should have never cut the cord.
11: To the point that coax is not even available anymore, and that was the greatest thing in the world. It's just that
10: all time.
11: The white cable coming out of the wall is the thing that we long for because now they'll just give you, well, it's IP friendly. No, I don't want IP friendly.
10: I don't want IP. I don't need you to know where I'm watching from.
11: I want the white cable out the wall plan. Can we get that, please?
10: Stick it into the back of my television and let me watch 700 channels at warp speed. I'll find the damn things. Like, that ought to be what it is.
11: People often talk about how we've regressed as a society, and they're talking about issues, social issues. And I think most of them are wrong about most of those social issues. We progress, and that's a good thing. It's a good thing. But we have regressed as a society on this particular issue. It has got, it's harder than it's ever been to just watch a damn game.
10: It's disjointed, convoluted. You can't find anything. You don't know where anything is. You're made to feel old because you're like, surely the kids know where everything is. But this is ridiculous.
11: You have 2 gigs up and down, and yet it still buffers. Well, have you plugged it into the wall? Yes, I have plugged it into the wall. It still buffers.
10: All the
11: oh, well, the app must be overwhelmed. Oh, I'm so sorry. The app is overwhelmed? Maybe the app needs to go to therapy. What the hell? The app is overwhelmed. You know what never got overwhelmed? Channel 403. It just worked.
10: That coax cable was never overwhelmed. Coax cable was like, bring it. Let's go.
11: It just worked. That's it.
10: Watch what you want to watch. This all started with me telling you these poor bastards that paid $800 for front row seats last night in the Rams 49ers game. First of all, if you saw the game, you know that the stadium setup was substandard. There's nothing wrong with that big cricket stadium. I'm sure it's lovely. But the action is so far away from where the stands come down to that you had 25 yards between the sidelines and where the players stand and then where the stands began. So if you paid for a front row seat, you were not only not anywhere close to the action, which is what you're paying for when you pay that much for a front row seat, but secondly, come to find out those people were livid because if you were in the front row and you did pay $800 for those seats, you couldn't see any of the game. Because you were at field level behind all the players standing at the bench.
11: Oh, that's awesome.
10: So everybody who flew their ass to Australia, either as a Rams fan or a 49ers fan, I'm sure they had a blast. Australia's awesome. But they went all the way over there and paid $800 for those seats to not see the game. Mm. And to be at a great distance not seeing the game.
11: Yeah, that's – you better know. They better list that. It's like sitting behind the bench for a hockey game. I've sat on the glass behind the bench. You do that for the experience and maybe to learn some nuances of the game. You want to hear the communication between the players, the coaches. You see line changes.
10: Correct.
11: That's all cool. But you ain't seeing the far side. I mean, you're looking up at the screen. You're watching television, and you just happen to be in the foxhole with the players. That's it.
10: That's the problem with Jerry's World. If any of you went out there to Jerry's World and you've been there, that scoreboard is so effing big and comes down so far, depending on where you're sitting, there's a good chance you're just going to watch the entire game on the TV screen above you, which you could do at home for far less money. There's no reason for that nonsense.
11: With crappy service on an app that you're paying $14.99 a month for, and that's not even the ad-free tier.
10: Oh, I'm telling you, I'm going to be on my deathbed telling my wife or whoever's still here when I'm going to die and go, make sure to cancel the apps.
11: That's right.
10: We don't need all those subscriptions.
11: They're going to bury you. You're going to be holding, some people hold a cross. Some people hold like their favorite baseball bat. You're going to be holding a remote control and a coaxial cable.
10: This was always better. Don't let them tell you any different. This was always better.
11: From my,
10: you never needed to cut the cord.
11: From my cold, dead hands.
10: I hope I shuffle off to a place where we all just flip the controllers around like we used to. In peace.
11: Is that a coax cable in Jeff's hands? It is. What a badass. That's outstanding.
10: Come back, wrap it up momentarily. 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
12: An 18-year-old has been arrested in connection with a deadly shooting at a Tallahassee parking garage back in May. Jerae Ellis Jr. is charged with first-degree murder and attempted second-degree murder. The shooting happened May 24th at a parking garage on Chapel Drive, where police say multiple groups had gathered for what they described as an unsanctioned pop-up party. Investigators say gunfire broke out on several floors of the garage. One of the people shot was 18-year-old Gavin Yates Lyons, a recent Lowndes High School graduate. Yates Lyons was taken to the hospital with life-threatening injuries and died nearly a week later. Two other people were also shot and treated for their injuries. Yates Lyons had just arrived at the gathering and was trying to leave when he was shot. Investigators say Ellis believed the car was occupied by the person he was targeting and fired at it. TPD says Ellis' arrest is the result of an extensive investigation and the case remains active. This is Rachel Linnea with Real Talk 93.3 Local News Update. 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
13: This is meteorologist Paul Trombley with your Real Talk 93.3 weather update. Chance for storms this afternoon. Otherwise, cloudy skies with a few peaks of sun. Highs level off around 90. Southwest winds 5 to 10 miles per hour. Slight chance for storms tonight. Lows level off around 74. Partly cloudy skies. Thunderstorms likely tomorrow. 91. A mix of clouds and sun. 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Currently, it's 76 degrees.
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10: Good sir, it's football season. You ready?
15: I wake up every day. Miami has the Dolphins, the greatest football team. And I hope and I pray. And I look at other fans, but we look at each other with that look like, oh gosh, not another one. The patience I'm supposed to have as a fan watching this team be almost worse than the New York Jets. We have people that can't block out of a paper bag.
10: Hey brother, can I get that smash?
15: I should seriously just go ahead and start running again and try myself. I think I can do better. As a matter of fact, I know I can. We'll probably beat the Jets once because they are just as bad as we are. If there's ever a chance to change teams, now would be the time.
10: I've lost them.
15: But it's aqua and orange all the way, man. I can't do it. I'm going to cry. What happened to Dan and Joe and Tom?
10: The ravages of time.
15: We're just getting worse. We stopped practice because
10: just let them keep talking. Hayden, I'll take a smash. Bringing the flavor and flair of Cuban food to Tallahassee since 1996.
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10: 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Probables, Tommy, it's time for some baseball.
11: Oh, you got me. Hang on. I was so enamored by that read.
16: It's time for, how you say, with the pitching, probables?
10: I don't think that I would have wanted to start the series against the Cubs this way, but the Pirates are above 500 for the first time in a long time, and they head to Wrigley Field tonight. Oh, actually, it's on right now. You guys are probably going to update me to know that the Cubs are blasting the Pirates. Wilbur Dotel started for the Buccos. Shota Imanaga for the Cubbies. Rockies, Tigers tonight. Mason Adams, Framber Valdez. Angels, Nats. Yusei Kikuchi, where you been? Cade Savali going for the Nationals. Mets, Yankees, Tommy.
11: Yeah, I'm sure they'll do the right thing tonight on the 25th anniversary. This was intentional by Major League Baseball.
10: Without question. Nolan McClain and Carlos Rodon. Could be an emotional scene there. I'm kind of looking forward to tuning in to watch that game. Orioles, Blue Jays, Chris Bassett, Max Scherzer, Astros, Rays, Miguel Ulloa, and Drew Rasmussen. Dodgers, Marlins, TBD, Ryan Gusto, Royals, Red Sox, Seth Lugo, Sonny Gray, Phillies, Braves, Aaron Nola, Chris Sale, Reds, Brewers, Andrew Abbott, Dustin May, Guardians, Twins, Parker Messick, what a year he's had, Taj Bradley goes for the Twins, the White Sox and the Cardinals, Anthony Kay, Matthew Liberatore, Mariners, A's, George Kirby, Jeffrey Springs. By the way, really quick, Bob Fiore, if you're listening, doff of the cap. Sorry I didn't get a chance to talk to you very much. I know you're a huge A's fan, and I appreciate you bringing me the Pliny the Elder beer. That was awfully nice of you. Jeffrey Springs pitching for you guys. Rangers, D-backs, TBD, TBD, and finally Padres, Giants, Robbie Ray.
11: Hey, still going.
10: Anthony Molina. Not only is Robbie Ray still going, he's 11-8 with a 3-3.
11: Wow.
10: It's been good.
11: Good career.
10: Anthony Molina goes for the Giants, and that is a look at those that shall reside on the bump. Man. Game you're looking forward to most this weekend?
11: Well, I think it's our Buccaneers. College football is going to be interesting. Texas, Ohio State is a headliner. It'll be fascinating to see. Like, is Arch finally good? Is he finally as good as everybody talks about that he's going to be? So that'll be a fun fact-finding mission. But it's the Bucs game. I don't even know what the hell we're going to be. I don't know what Cincinnati's going to be. And that 1 o'clock window will provide some theatrics. That's where it's nice to have the NFL back. It's 3:45 p.m. You're like, holy cow, look at these three games coming down to the wire. That's what I'm looking forward to. Also, I will be checking in a little bit on the Solheim Cup, which is the women Ryder Cup event. Florida State has two people in it, Lottie Woad and Leona McGuire, which I think is just so cool that everywhere you turn, the Walker Cup last week, Florida State had three players in it. The USAM, Florida State has the winner of the United States Amateur. We're everywhere, man. It's really cool that the golf program has provided that much fun stuff because that's also morning viewing. If you're just looking for something on a quiet morning instead of stupid-ass game day or stupid-ass big noon kickoff pregame, go watch the Solheim Cup. You'll be entertained.
10: I agree with that. I was also bitterly disappointed that we lost the Walker Cup. You know how I feel about that. Choke job for the ages, by the way.
11: It was an all-time choke job in County Clare, Ireland. And of the three players who had Noel ties, Miles Russell, of course, still not here yet, and yet he's competing in all these things. We got 2.5 out of 3 points as Noel's that day. But we needed a little bit less in the way of
10: we
11: points.
10: We needed less of the Noel dominance.
11: For the United States to have won the Walker Cup.
10: Having been to County Clare, I did smile as I saw that. And I will say that if there's ever another, if they do the K Club for the Ryder Cup, Tom, we got to go. I've been to the K Club. I've been there. It's incredible.
11: Isn't that where it is next year?
10: Hang on. I think it is. So let's go. Let's make our way there. Tell your sister we're staying at her place and we're going to go to the K Club.
11: We've done this a million times. It's Adair Manor. It's in Limerick, which is just a little bit south of Shannon Airport. So
10: I've been to the Shannon Airport.
11: I have as well. That's where we made the emergency landing from the person who was dying. Yeah.
10: Oh, man, that's a toughie. We flew out of Shannon on our way back to Tallahassee for my honeymoon 20-plus years ago, 22 years ago, 21 years ago.
11: Just like the north side of Tallahassee, where you live nearly in Georgia. When you land at Shannon Airport, you see the lakes. You see Shannon Lakes. You understand what they're talking about.
10: Yes, you do. You absolutely do. All right, I think we're done, right? That's it?
11: Yeah,
10: that's
11: we got
10: all?
11: A minute. We got another minute to...
10: I thought it was 5:40.
11: It's 6:23.
10: I don't know where I got 5:40 from. I don't know what that is. Yes, by the way, there is nothing more bitterly disappointing in this world than to be in an environment in which the temperature does not exceed 74 at any point for the entirety of the 10 to 15 days that you're there, only to land back in the state of Florida and have it be 98 degrees and humid when you get off the plane. It's immediately ball-punching inducing is what that is. It is that kind of brutal.
11: Yeah, heat advisories in Ireland for 78 degrees or hotter. Like, yeah, okay, man, that's the heat advisory, I suppose.
10: It cracks me up. And they apologize. We're sorry about the heat.
11: we can't get away from it. You know, it's just too hot. Where are you from?
10: I'm looking at him like, what are you talking about?
11: I'm from Florida.
10: About?
11: Oh, well, you're in Eastern Florida. This must be lovely. I'm like, it is lovely. Yeah. He's like, well, so it's all about perspective. You have a Guinness? Yeah. Yes, I will.
10: Overwhelmingly lovely. Like, it's the most lovely it's ever been. This is ridiculous from where I am. Yes. All right, now we can go. Have a great weekend, everybody. Enjoy the Knowles not hurting you. We'll be back on Monday. Peace.
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22: Breaking news this hour at Town Hall. I'm Bob Agnew in Washington. At the Pentagon this morning,
23: Petty Officer, Third Class, Christopher L. Burford.
22: Reading of the names in a 9/11 service, a remembrance at the Pentagon of what happened 25 years ago today.
23: Captain Charles F. Burlingame, the Third, United States.
22: Took place at the exact hour the airliner slammed into the building back in 2001. Similar events took place at Ground Zero in New York and Shanksville, Pennsylvania. President Trump returned to the stage on the second and final night last night of the landmark GOP midterm convention in Dallas. Mr. Trump implored the crowd to get out and vote.
0: You got to do me the biggest favor you've ever done me. You've got to do this for me. You've got to pretend I'm on the ticket. I'm on the ticket. I'm on the ticket. He's on the ticket.
22: Vice President J.D. Vance also stepped up to the podium, paying tribute to the family of the late Turning Point USA founder Charlie Kirk, who was assassinated a year ago yesterday.
1: Now, Charlie left behind two children, two little kids. They were too young to fully understand. And a wife, the amazing Erica, who has carried on his mission with more courage and resolve than most of us will ever be asked to show. And we love you, Erica.
22: Stocks did well today in its final trading session of the week. On Wall Street, the Dow was up 504 points, and NASDAQ up 251. Inflation was up in August, thanks mostly to surging gasoline prices.
2: The Consumer Price Index rose 3.4% last month compared with a year ago, the same as in July. But on a monthly basis, inflation accelerated as costs jumped 0.4% from July to August, up from an increase of just 0.1% the previous month. The Federal Reserve is considering whether to lift its short-term interest rate next week, with some officials saying the report could swing them either way.
22: That is Michael Harrington reporting. More on these stories at townhall.com.
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22: Officials say Yemen's Iranian-backed Houthi rebels have captured a strategic island at the southern entrance to the Red Sea. The capture opens a new front in the Iran war, further threatening Saudi oil exports. Five people have died, 40 others injured, after a Dutch tour bus crashed in eastern Switzerland.
25: The bus carrying 45 people slammed into a roadside crash barrier and overturned on Thursday afternoon between the Swiss villages of Souche and Vernez. Three people remain in serious condition at the hospital. Prosecutors and police are investigating the incident, though no other vehicles are believed to be involved. OED, the travel agency behind the trip, expressed shock and devastation, while Swiss President Guy Parmelin has vowed a thorough investigation. Images show crews cutting into the overturned bus with power saws. I'm Charles Deledesma.
22: You'll find breaking news and analysis at townhall.com. Another record high for diesel fuel prices. More on that from correspondent Donna Warder.
26: The price of diesel fuel has hit another high Friday, soaring past an average $6 a gallon in the U.S. AAA says the national average of diesel is now $6.05, up from $5.85 last week. A year ago, it was $3.70. I'm Donna Warder.
22: Diesel prices on the rise, even as farmers are about to engage in a major harvest of their soybean crops.
27: We have to harvest. We have to run the machines. We have to use the diesel. So bottom line is it cuts into our bottom line. Things are already tight with input prices on the front end when we plant, and everything is going way up, chemical, fertilizer. But now you add the fuel in, it hurts during the harvest.
22: And that is farmer Jason Kurtz, who lives in Forest City, Missouri. You'll find more of these stories at...
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0: Matt Doster back in the studio with you for another great session where we are reinforcing the front lines of freedom right here in the capital city, the free state of Florida, where we are always interpreting the issues and educating the masses using truth, the Constitution, and a little redneck common sense. Matt, as I counted, we are about... important election, going to be perhaps one of the most important elections of this century, at least. And we're doing it this weekend at the same time in conjunction with a commemoration of the 25th anniversary, I guess you might say, or the 25th annual memorial of one of the most devastating terrorist attacks in the history of mankind, the September 11th attacks that brought down the Twin Towers of the World Trade Center and killed almost 3,000 American lives tragically and spawned a new era of a fight against terrorism that has never been seen before.
1: It's really hard to believe it's been 25 years, isn't it?
0: It really is. And the images, at least in my mind, are still fresh. I think this is one of those events, at least for those people who are more than, say, about 30 to 35 years of age, where you'll always have kind of a memory in your mind of where you were on September the 11th.
1: Probably the number one date that you would remember, right, to your point, as far as people who are at least old enough to be, to have a good memory of that day. It's probably the most important current event that's happened in the lifetime of those of us in that age category. There's some other dates that people think of, but that, I think that one is probably the biggest one. And, it's, I think, sort of shocking just how many people were born after that time frame, or to your point, maybe even they were alive but weren't super conscious of what was going on just because of their age. I was listening to a podcast earlier this week, and it was an unrelated to 9/11, but it was talking about young voters, somebody that was 18 years old, and someone who was kind of in the right wing or the ascendant conservative, sort of Turning Point USA crowd, and how this person had described Trump as part of the establishment.
0: Mm.
1: And the point being that somebody, if you're 18 years old, Trump has been the guy your
0: yep.
1: whole life. You don't sit there
0: mm-hmm.
1: and think, about, well, what about George W. or Reagan? Or, it's just a totally different way of looking at the world. And so
0: yeah.
1: that generation now, they've always been in a world where terrorists might attack you.
0: Yeah.
1: And in some cases, maybe they appreciate the gravity more, but probably in a lot of cases, they appreciate it less because it's just more normalized to them.
0: The world changed in America after those attacks. There's absolutely no doubt about that. I can remember what going to the airport and even going on a long trip where you were flying was like before September the 11th. People just have no idea the easy access that people had to courtrooms, to governmental buildings, the easy access you had to pull up at the front door of the airport, literally with 10 minutes to spare to get to your gate, and, people dashing immediately to their plane and getting on board, sometimes even without an ID just because they had a ticket. I mean, these days were all kind of easier days. Some would say more innocent days. This was an era, or before September the 11th, when terrorism was always thought of as being something that was abroad, something that could be targeted toward Americans. There had been attacks on United States embassies abroad. There was a terrible attack on the embassy in Lebanon during the Reagan era that he had to deal with. But there was never a terrorist attack of that magnitude by a foreign entity or a foreign group on American soil. And it definitely, I think, changed what I might refer to as an age of innocence, or maybe an age of security in the United States for the worse.
1: How many people do you think are under the age of 25 in America?
0: Hmm.
1: I just did a quick search, and I'm always a little bit dismissive of whatever number comes up first, but we'll just go with the wisdom of the internet on this.
0: That's a good question. Birth rates largely have declined, so I don't know. 15 million?
1: 104 million.
0: Boy, was I off.
1: roughly 30% of the total U.S. population. Just think about that. Over 100 million people in America born after 9/11.
0: So they will only understand and know 9/11 through the prism of a history book.
1: Yeah.
0: If that. Sometimes maybe through a PBS documentary.
1: Through a TikTok video.
0: Yeah. Yeah. There were some great moments that came out of 9/11. I remember the unification of America. That attack for a short period of time, for at least 6 months or so, unified the American political system like nothing I've ever seen in my lifetime. Number two, there was a general outpouring of support for places like New York City, which has always been sort of a place that has been antagonized by the rest of the country. Who can ever forget President George W. Bush standing on top of the rubble with bullhorn in hand, with his arm draped around a firefighter, a New York firefighter, proclaiming that we would get those people who had done this to our country. Who could ever forget George W. Bush throwing out that first pitch at the New York Yankees game? I mean, there were some iconic moments that came out of that time historically that it will now be embedded in the American political fabric forever.
1: And newsflash, we still have conflict in the Middle East. I know that it may not be the closest comparison in that Al-Qaeda was not exactly a national organization, but we are still having the same kinds of trouble with some of the bad actors in the Middle East and the sort of relentless pursuit of big weapons, which dominated the discussion around the second Iraq War and then has certainly been the centerpiece of the current conflict in Iran. You have a group of people who have certain, well, I should say you've got a group of strongmen that have ruled some of the nations there, and they would like nothing more than to have a nuclear weapon. You know, I've been thinking about just the sort of the stakes of the conflict in Iran. It has been really unchallenged assertion that eventually, if the wrong people get hold of a nuclear weapon, those people will use it in the same way a suicide bomber would use it, which is they would use it without any worry about the consequences. They'd be willing to go down with the ship, so to speak, to use such a weapon.
0: To achieve martyrdom is what we would say.
1: Right.
0: Yeah.
1: It hasn't happened yet, but it seems like it gets closer every year or you know, every decade maybe. And so it's front and center with what's going on in Iran right now. You know, and then that's having these spillover effects. I just wonder how many people in the United States are numb to the sense of threat and don't care about it that much.
0: Well, I can say that there's certainly aspects of the country that don't care about it anymore. There's certainly aspects of Western culture. I think the thing is about 9/11 is it highlighted this divide between radical Islam, and I'm calling it radical Islam. It's certainly possible that there are actually some aspects to Islam that are what you might call they take a spiritual view of Islam, meaning that they don't take seriously the calls in the Quran for constant warfare against those who are not Muslim. For those people who are true and faithful believers and who rear their families accordingly and militarize accordingly, it has brought about, or not brought about, but maybe brought an awareness to this divide, this war that Islam has declared upon the rest of the world, and in particular on the Western world, because I see the Western world as being the creator of, the supporter of, and the consistent ally of the nation of Israel. And they view any Christianized nation or Christianized culture being allied with Israel as being on their top one or two enemy list that must be destroyed. That's an awareness that I don't think people really had up until 9/11. We've lived with it ever since. And you're right. We're right now, even in the middle of it.
1: It's an area of the world that we've had conflict there for several generations, and it looks like there's no end in sight. There are some changes. I mean, the Trump administration has succeeded in getting some of the other Middle Eastern nations or some of the other Muslim nations to recognize Israel, which is something that was thought to be impossible.

0: possible, but there has been some progress.
1: So the reality is that everything that flowed out of 9/11 is affecting our midterms even now. And we'll be talking about that right after the break as we unwind the Dallas convention, the promises that President Trump has been making to try to get reelection, and how we're dealing with the Islamic threat abroad.
2: Don't go anywhere. America in View will be right back.
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5: Florida man, what happened to you?
6: Dog, it's back to school time. Me and Hank are stressed out.
5: Hank goes to school?
6: Heck yeah. He's a heck of a wrestler. His signature move is the death roll. My kid's undefeated. Do you know what wrestling costs nowadays? I'm gonna need a second job just to raise this alligator.
5: Sounds exhausting.
6: His wrestling coach has a parent group chat. Ding, ding, ding, all day long. Practice change to 6. Tournament Saturday. Bring snacks. Who's carpooling? Don't forget the weigh-in. My shoulders are up around my ears, and I've had a headache for 3 days.
5: All right, get on the table.
6: Oh, man, that's exactly what I needed.
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6: Oh, no, he wants to join the band.
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0: 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It's Matt and Brent Oster with America in View.
1: All right, so we were just starting off the show today talking about the fact that this weekend commemorates the 25th anniversary of the 9/11 attacks on the World Trade Center, something that changed the economic fabric, the security fabric of America into this modern era. It had changed really the entire Western world. It changed politics in the Western world. It certainly had the impact, I think, short term, of lending itself to a lot of unity in the country. And then we saw George W. Bush reelected in 2004, really on the back of a strong national security, stand with America type message. That unraveled as the mire and the quagmire of Middle Eastern politics sort of overcame him. The economy went south going into 2008, and that lent itself to the rise of Barack Obama. Now we see President Trump, Matt, at the end of the first 2 years of his term, facing a midterm, in which we are still mired in a quagmire in the Middle East now with Iran. And it looks like the economy is not in great shape. And the question is, are we going to be able to rise out of this thing? Now, the big answer to this was that Trump wanted to have a big plant the flag rally in Dallas, Texas, this past week to essentially bring the entire Republican world together

0: It is. So let's just talk about that for a minute.
1: Okay.
0: I'm enraged. So Stephen Moore, who has been on our show before, he's a well-respected economist, a conservative nationally. He's been on Fox News as a commentator and is really a brilliant guy. He has really been, I think, curtailing some of his remarks, really sort of pumping Trump up in this second Trump term, speaking affirmatively about all of his economic policies, even speaking affirmatively about some of Trump's warfare against the Fed. I think he's been trying to be a good cheerleader team player. But on this $5,000 promise of a direct cash payment to Americans if and when we win the midterms, he was aghast. He was aghast at the economic bad sense of it. But, you know, look, whether it's good economics or not, it's kind of like, who cares? The question is, are we falling into the trap of becoming socialists ourselves? We're waging war against socialism, but we're promising big payouts from the federal government if you reelect us. I don't even know where we go with this kind of rhetoric.
1: I think it's important for our listeners to understand the difference between what you would call a return of taxpayer money to the voters or to the taxpayer, which in general, there have been ideas through the years. I mean, I've had my own ideas about this, which I think would be valuable if you have a situation where, let's say, Florida had a target goal to not spend 100% of the revenue that came into it, but Florida said, look, if we can spend less than what we bring in, we're going to return the overage to the taxpayers on some sort of pro rata share and treat it almost like a dividend payment if you were in an electrical co-op or something along those lines. You know, I love those kinds of ideas. The premise of that kind of an idea is that there's leftover money.
0: Right.
1: And that it is a result of fiscal discipline.
0: Right.
1: In this situation, there is no leftover money.
0: Yeah.
1: It's way beyond leftover money. It's the very opposite of leftover money. The federal government is $40 trillion in debt. And the only way to pay for such a payout is through more debt.
0: Yeah.
1: And we've been talking on this show, and a lot of conservatives have been talking for decades about the need to do something about the lack of fiscal discipline and the impending disaster that will happen at some point in our trajectory. I mean, it's unclear when it will happen, but it will eventually happen that this debt is unsustainable and that there will be big time negative consequences to that. So, yeah, we're in a situation where it feels very much like we're using the same tactics that the left has used. I heard the comparison to Joe Biden's student loan forgiveness plan, in which he was wanting to just wipe away some financial obligations.
0: And he actually did.
1: Well, in that case, I think it's a very fair comparison. In that case, it is a little bit different because it was debt that the feds basically forgave. As opposed to generating new money to send out to the American citizens. In the end, it's hard to figure out, you know, is this something that the Trump team or the RNC or the political team inside the White House, did they think this out? Did they come up with a $5,000 idea? Is it something that Trump himself almost ad-libbed? Is it something that... is it an indication that maybe that there's a sense, hey, we don't have anything here. We got to come up with something. I mean, I think that's the fear, is that it's such a sort of gimmicky idea and really not consistent with conservative principles or, you know, historically what the Republican Party has been fighting for. It's just really inconsistent with all of that. In the end, even if the Senate and the House stay in Republican hands, this feels like the kind of thing that might not come to pass anyway. I mean, do you feel like Trump would try to make it happen?
0: Well, look, so I was reviewing, there's been a lot of news stories in both conservative news outlets as well as in mainstream, what you might call the drive-by media, who've been accounting for how many times Trump has promised direct cash payments to Americans now. It's been a total of four. None of them have come to pass. The only thing that came to pass with any kind of direct payment to Americans was back during the COVID crisis when Republicans and Democrats in Congress were aligned and they said, okay, let's go ahead and distribute money, mainly through the Social Security system and through tax rebates, to help stimulate the economy and keep people alive while we're shutting down the entire economy. So there was sort of a national unification of thought about how to deal with this. I don't think one party promising that they're going to make direct cash payments is going to happen in any way, shape, or form. It's just not going to happen. So, look, there's been a lot of discussion. We've had a lot of discussion on this show about the Democratic Socialist agenda. We actually said last week that we might have to have a specific show where we simply unwind for everybody and educate them on what the Democratic Socialist of America agenda is, because it is so radical. It's radical economically. It's a full-blown communist agenda is what it is. And they've come up with things like the 32-hour work week. They've come up with, you know, direct cash payments for parents to stay home to take care of their kids. They've come up with this idea that, you know, you really don't have to have any kind of payment for health care, that you get free doctors. It's communism. It's communism, okay? The question, of course, is who's going to pay for it? But our response this week, whether it was planned or not, let's just roll through a couple of the ideas. One is a $500 rebate for people who have, quote-unquote, overpaid on Obamacare. Well, that could be everybody. A $5,000 direct sort of, I don't know how they would even do this. This feels very much like make it up on the fly while you're in the speech kind of a thing. I mean, you get us all elected, we're going to give you $5,000. Number three, it's a promise of direct cash payments to parents who have children to pay them to stay at home to take care of the kids. We've already got an opt-in for, you know, let's just call them underprivileged moms below the poverty level who are working to be able to get child care subsidized by the federal government. I strongly disagree with that, by the way. I mean, I don't believe in subsidies for that kind of activity. But now we're going right along with it and saying, okay, we're going to do it, but put it on steroids. So, you know, what we've essentially transitioned to in 3 or 4 days is saying, well, hey, guys, you're not the socialists anymore. You're the communists. We're the socialists. I mean, this debate is moving so far left in an effort, as Joe Lonsdale, who's a big Trump donor, said on Twitter this week. He said, look, he said, I'm very much supportive of the Trump administration. He's best friends with Donald Trump Jr. But he said, I'm very much also against this Roman Empire bread and circuses socialism that we're promising. I think that was a definitive statement.
1: Bread and circus, that's a good little catchphrase. And when did the gladiatorial games happen in that time frame? In other words, is that coming next?
0: Correct. Well, apparently it's already happened with the MMA on the White House lawn.
1: Right.
0: All right, we'll be talking about the rapid push to the left by the Republican Party this week in Dallas right after the break.
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0: with SRN News. I'm Bob Agnew in Washington. The U.S. is commemorating the 25th anniversary of the 9/11 Muslim terrorist attacks that left nearly 3,000 people dead and the nation shaken. Today, people laid wreaths, flew flags, read victims' names, and held moments of silence and vigils, especially at the attack sites at the World Trade Center, the Pentagon, and in Shanksville, Pennsylvania. President Trump attended a ceremony at the Pentagon. Former Presidents George W. Bush, Bill Clinton, Barack Obama, and Joe Biden, as well as current Vice President J.D. Vance, all went to Ground Zero in New York. Inflation accelerated last month as gas prices spiked in the wake of renewed fighting in the Middle East. It underscores the affordability crisis still facing many American consumers. It was a winning session for investors today. On Wall Street, the Dow Jones Industrial Average closed up by 5%.
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2: Tallahassee police are investigating after a man's body was found near Willani Boulevard. Police say a passerby called authorities around 12:30 Monday afternoon after spotting a deceased person near a retention pond at the intersection of Willani Boulevard and Centerville Road. Officers responded and began a death investigation. TPD confirmed Tuesday afternoon that no foul play is suspected. Police have not released the man's identity or any information about how he died. The investigation remains ongoing. Tallahassee is putting the brakes on its use of automated license plate reader cameras. The city commission voted Thursday to suspend the city's use of ALPR cameras, commonly known as flock cameras. The decision follows weeks of debate over privacy and surveillance concerns. Police say the cameras help solve crimes and locate stolen vehicles, while critics question how the data is collected and assessed. The suspension puts Tallahassee's flock program on hold, but the commission reviews the technology and privacy protections. This is Rachel Linnae with your Real Talk 93.3 local news update, brought to you by Macklemore Systems, Tallahassee's go-to Mac store. 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
1: Here's your Tallahassee weather report.
3: We will be in the mid-80s this midday and warm up into the upper 80s and low 90s by the late afternoon. Storms and showers can pick up around 1 p.m. from the west and southwest. They will weaken through our area, dying out before reaching I-75. That being said, they can still make an impact with heavy downpours possible. From the ABC 27 First to Know Weather Center, I'm meteorologist Ryan Gold.
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6: Okay, we're talking about a shift that happened in Dallas this week, one of the most conservative red states in the country, where we were seeing Republicans advocate for a new brand of conservatism that feels very populistic, very socialistic, and not so conservative. We do have some challenges, some headwinds, Matt. You know, if you look at the map, the political maps and the polling from all the states across the country, Republicans are suffering right now in United States Senate races. We are suffering with United States congressional races. It appears, if the election were held today, that we would lose both chambers, the House and the Senate. I know that the Trump administration does not want the power to shift that radically in Congress. It's going to lead, as we've discussed, to a whole raft of consequences. The most serious being a potential change in the funding for our military, a potential change in the authority structures of the military, and a potential impeachment process for Trump that could be never ending over the next 2 years. So we understand how dramatic it would be if the Democrats did take control of the House and the Senate. We also understand that we are suffering economically right now. I think that Trump has a sense of this. He's beginning to have a sense of this. I believe that the political powers that be at the Republican National Committee have a sense of this, and they know that we're in deep water, okay? But I don't know that the rah-rah that we just had in Dallas has done anything to improve our chances or our outlook. And if anything, it may have frustrated and depressed the Republican base even more.
7: And I think the theory is that doing the midterm convention is more about motivating the base, not really worrying too much about persuading the middle, but just trying to turn out your core supporters at a higher turnout rate than what the left would be able to do. But I will agree with you, in just the body language and the sort of feel that has come out of the last couple of days, it does not seem that objective has been secured. It seems like it is having somewhat of a counterproductive effect. I guess there was the Democrats did a midterm convention, and I've gotten conflicting reports about when that was. It was either like 78 or 82. But kind of a similar scenario where it actually maybe made it worse for the Democrats.
6: Mm-hmm. Mm-hmm.
7: And, you know, in a way, I think, you know, my frustration, I guess, would be that Republic or conservatives, you know, I think they're right on all the issues. They're right on the principles of government, and you don't have to retreat from those things. You can just keep talking about why our country should be governed a particular way,
6: mm-hmm.
7: What kinds of liberties and constitutional rights should be protected. Really just campaign on America. You don't have to campaign on anything else. Just campaign on who we are and the structure of our government, and don't apologize for that. It does not have to be, as you the phrase you used in the last segment, the bread and circus approach of goodies that are supposed to entice people. I think the goodies approach may work in the short term in certain elections, but in the long term, it's not a winning strategy. So I would hope maybe, and we've got, as you said, we've got 52 days to go. This may feel a little bit like it's in the rearview mirror after a couple of weeks and people won't be thinking about it too much. But right now, I don't feel like the case for America was made. I feel like the case for more goodies was made, and it's not a very compelling case.
6: Yeah, exactly. So let me just say this. I think in an effort, you know, Trump, you have to understand Trump's mindset a little bit. I don't think Trump is a real hard and fast conservative. I remember our conversation we just had, 5 months ago with the late, great Jack Fornari, who's a big Trump fan. He said, look, Trump's not really a conservative per se. Trump is a lot of things, and he's more conservative than the Democrats, but he's really more a pragmatist. He's about trying to get the job done and get it done right. And I think the problem that you're dealing with here in terms of a pragmatic approach is that Trump is looking at the numbers and thinking, hey, how do we get 51% of the independent type voters who aren't your hardcore Republicans or Democrats more fired up about us again? And how do we heal their fiscal pain that has been caused by rising gas prices, rising housing prices and everything else? And maintain all of our policies and just get through the next 2 months, because we've got to win so we can stay in power and continue to sort of keep America on some stable track due north. I get his sense of pragmatism, and I kind of feel like with some of this rhetoric, he was almost in his let's make a deal mode. Let's make a deal. You know, I'm going to help get gas prices down. I'm going to help get some money back in your pocket. You just got to give me your vote in November. Here's the problem. The problem is that Republicans right now are frustrated. They're frustrated and they're apathetic. They're apathetic by the fact that they're not seeing fiscal discipline out of D.C. They're not really generally, you know, they're generally in favor of blowing up bad guys who may have a nuclear bomb and are threatening us, but they're not really sold on any kind of vision about this war in Iran, and they're hurting. A lot of people who are under 55 or 55 years and younger, they're taking care of parents and kids right now, and they're hurting financially, okay? So any of the talk about giveaways and everything else is not going to make them real happy, because they're thinking, okay, I'm just going to keep working harder to be able to send my hard-earned money to go help somebody else stay home and take care of their kids. Then you got independents. And what independents are really frustrated about is that there doesn't seem to be any fiscal discipline, and it seems that government keeps intruding themselves in the economy in a way that's making things worse. I don't think that cash payments of any sort are going to get people fired up one way or the other.
7: Well, and I mean, we've been talking about on this show, and a lot of conservative commentators have been talking for the last 3, 4, 5 years, that the source problem with inflation has been was the Biden rapid expansion of the money supply because of the COVID era kind of bailout mentality, paying a lot of people a lot of money not to work, and it had inflationary effects on the economy, which we're still feeling to today.
6: Yeah.
7: The solution to that is not more payouts, yeah, not more free payouts. It's just not the solution. Yeah. Some of the financial numbers for this week, mortgage rates back up over 7%.
6: Yep.
7: The averages hit over 7%. So the mortgage rates going back up. The bond sell-off is something that continues to be in the news with basically people not being as enthusiastic about long-term American government debt.
6: And let me tell you why we have to give higher rates on the bonds, why the bonds are having a problem right now. Bonds are having a problem, okay, because people don't want them. They think that American money is being devalued so rapidly that to hold a bond, okay, for a certain period of time, let's say you got a bond and you're paying like 2 or 3% on the bond, the federal government is, and people are looking at that, investors, institutional investors are looking at it saying, yeah, but inflation's 7%. That means to buy a bond, I'm losing basically 4% on my money. I'm just using this as an illustration. When inflation comes down, bonds become more appealing. So when inflation is up, in order to get your bond investors to actually buy the bonds, which are financed by the United States government, they have to pump the interest rate really high. So now it's getting up near 5%. So basically the federal government's admitting that they got a rising inflation problem, and they've got to pay people a higher interest rate in order to hold those bonds and finance the government. And it becomes a really, really significant problem for the federal government, because now the cost of borrowing money to run the government is even higher than what it was before. So in addition to the interest rate problem, the bond interest rate problem is going to become a significant problem for the United States government.
7: Not a rosy picture. And one of the other indicators, diesel gas is at a record high. It was, I didn't check this morning, but it
6: over $6, I believe.
7: Did it go over that number?
6: Yeah.
7: So,
6: and this is killing the trucking industry.
7: Exactly. You know, most people don't have diesel cars, but all the trucks, all the 18-wheelers, mm-hmm. And all of the goods and supplies that you buy are all fueled by that.
6: Yeah. So let me tell you what that means.
7: Yeah.
6: You're buying crayons for your kids at Walmart, you're paying higher prices because they got to pay for the gas to get the crayons there. You're buying something really, really simple like candy at the local convenience store. It's going to be a higher price because it costs more money to get it there. And, you know, the chain goes on and on and on and on. And that's why at the end of the day, if you have a choice of what you want to do, what you want to do is you want to keep prices of energy low, and you want to keep your taxation low, and you want to keep the rise in inflation low. And we're failing on all three fronts.
7: Whew, what are we going to do?
6: Well, I'll tell you what we're going to do. If we don't change our actions in Washington, D.C., if Congress doesn't get their heads out of their behinds, their proverbial behinds, and starts cutting up the federal credit card, and if the United States Senate doesn't move in the same way, and if we don't have a more cohesive set of talking points about defining victory in Iran and getting us out of what appears to be a national security tar baby here, we are going to get waxed in November. And I don't know if we can turn the ship around in 50 days. So the question is going to be, what should we be doing?
7: Sounds like we need to pivot on the message a little bit.
6: I think we need to pivot on the message. We'll be talking about that message right after the break. Stick with us. 50 years.

0: of the working man.
1: On the front lines, fighting the insanity of the woke. America in View will be right back.
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8: Sometimes I don't understand the insanity of the Republican Party. So, Matt, we are we're at a stage in our country's political life right now where we are being faced with a choice between radical communism and a hard tilt towards socialism inside of our own party. I don't want to get too historical here, because if I start talking about Germany back in the 30s, you're going to make me think I'm calling the Republican Party Nazis. I'm not. There's no ethnic cleansing being proposed by the Republican Party of any kind of way, shape, or form, although that's been certainly an accusation that the left has leveled at us. However, there was – see, I always resent people defining or calling Hitler a conservative. He was not a conservative in terms of political theory or thought about capitalism. I mean, he was a hardcore socialist. He was. And I wanted the state to be in charge of everything. They presented this kind of image of the National Socialists being the good guys versus the communists being the bad guys. Well, it was a false choice. As far as government or control, was almost the same. Almost the same. Not quite, but almost. And what I fear now is that the Democratic Party has pushed so far left, we should not, as a party, and I mean the entire Republican Party, be thinking that the way to somehow win over voters and win over perspectives is to become just a little bit less radical in our socialism. I think the way to win them over is to provide a clear contrast and take responsibility for leading again, leading the country fiscally, leading the country militarily, leading the country with a vision about what America is. America is a land of opportunity, not a land of guarantees. It is a land of great charity that needs to be meted out or handed out in churches, local community organizations, etc., not by the heavy hand of government. And the reason why, and we can clearly articulate this nationally, the reason why we're not in favor of government-ordained charity is because whenever government gets in control of anything, number one, they mess it up. And number two, in order to fix the mess-ups, they become tyrannical and you lose control. And so it's inefficient, it's tyrannical, it doesn't work, and it breeds a loss of freedom and a loss of opportunity, which is what America and the American experiment is all about. So, look, I think that's the vision that should be created. I'm very, very concerned about this rhetoric that we saw come out of Dallas, Texas this past week.
0: Well, it's an issue that we've been dealing with mainstream political movements and political figures for a while now. I mean, really, going back to the Great Depression and World War II, in which our government became a lot more interventionist domestically. I'm not talking about foreign affairs. I'm just talking about the willingness to embrace Keynesian economics, mm-hmm. the willingness to have a managed economy, the willingness to have progressive income tax rates, the willingness to be fundamentally a redistributionist government, which is a very socialistic principle. But we did it with more or less with the market, more or less with the free market. But for a long time, the differences between Republicans, mainstream sort of center-right Republicans, and mainstream center-left Democrats, there really hasn't been a lot of distinction. It's just been a matter of degree.
8: Mm-hmm.
0: There haven't been big qualitative differences.
8: Who's going to manage the socialism better?
0: Exactly. And usually the Republicans with a little bit less socialism, but more or less the same sort of nanny state mentality that has existed during the time frame that I referenced. You would have people come along like, say, Steve Forbes or Herman Cain even,
8: mm-hmm.
0: that would advocate for a flat tax,
8: yeah,
0: which is a qualitatively different approach. Mm-hmm. To say, look, we don't want to do this thing where we redistribute income with disproportionately high taxes on rich people. We want to do it as a flat tax, and that's an important distinction to take note of. But you're exactly right. We're in this situation where as the left, as the Democrats get farther and farther left, as they get more and more socialist, where they're even, certain wings are using the phrase socialism unapologetically. It's exactly what they want. They want to get rid of the U.S. Senate. They want to get rid of law enforcement. They want to get rid of borders. They want a really radical view of America. Then the Republican Party has space to get even more into that socialism arena,
8: mm-hmm.
0: in which, we're for guaranteeing outcomes, and we're not so much worried about the freedoms and the liberties that you're going to lose when those things happen. And it's a concerning place to be. There's time, there's clear heads, there's people that are speaking out about this sort of thing. And I think there is time to remind people what it really means to be an American, which is there's nothing that more fundamentally encapsulates what it means to be an American than the give me liberty or give me death phrase that came out of the Revolution, which is, we don't care what you're going to do for us. We want to live free.
8: Yeah. That's right.
0: And it doesn't matter what the material goods are going to be. It doesn't matter what the material gains are going to be. We want to live in freedom. And a big, involved government does not lead to freedom.
8: Mm-hmm.
0: It leads to the opposite.
8: So just I couldn't agree with you more. There's other things I could talk about with Trump that just drove me crazy this past week. He, in some respects, his rhetoric has diminished the presidency. He made some jokes with some very crude sexual innuendo from the stage that would have embarrassed me if my daughters had been watching the convention. It disappoints me greatly when he does all that. But let's not end the show just hammering Trump. Let's talk about some of the good things about him. I know that he's trying. I think in his mind, he's trying to rally the troops and say, we got to go win this thing, okay? But here's what bugs me. There are a ton of political leaders, some of them you and I know personally, who know better. They know better. And they could have grabbed his rhetoric and said, you know, of course President Trump wants to give out $5,000 direct payments, and of course he wants to make sure people have money to fund their health care, and he wants to be able to have moms be able to stay at home and take care of their kids. We're pro-family as a party. The way we're going to do that is we're going to limit spending, we're going to get taxes down, and we're going to make America a great economy again so that people have the financial wherewithal to be able to do those things. And sort of helps shade his rhetoric a little bit, his over, you know, what I would call political overpromising. But this is what bugs me about these guys and a few gals. Even though they know better, it's like they plunge headlong into the rhetoric with no concern for what the long-term effect is on our party or on our country. And I wish we had more political leaders who were willing to follow an ideology and less a man. If we don't reverse that course, we are headed for really, really troublesome times as a party, and we're going to lose control of the country is what's going to happen.
0: I think Trump's hold on America has been extremely powerful, and his hold on conservatives, on Republicans, has been extremely powerful because he's been a winning ticket.
8: Yes.
0: He's been the pathway to victory. And you know, it cannot be dismissed or understated how important Trump's persona and his leadership has been in galvanizing working class Americans for the Republican Party. Both of his victories in 2016 and 2024 would not have been possible without what you would have typically called a lot of crossover support coming out of Rust Belt states and other places in America. Where hardworking Americans have felt left behind and have seen a sort of big government, big business, globalist regime that really hasn't seemed to care that much about the American worker and the American family. And Trump has understood that, and he's tapped into that, and he's given people confidence that things can be better. You can't ignore that in any way. And I agree with you. I wish that we were not so much tethered to one particular individual, that we would remember, hey, this is a school of thought. It's an idea that America and that conservative values are based on. And that's what we need to return to. We need to have that where it doesn't really matter who's in charge. As long as we're following the right philosophy, we will have a strong America, and we will have a strong system of freedoms that are protected.
8: Well, and that's the point, is that our party should be about electing people who are loyal to that ideology and to that platform. Now, granted, you can have some disagreements under the tent, right? You're not always going to have people who agree 100%, but at least the general thrust and the general principles have to be the same. I think, Matt, that another thing that Trump highlighted at the convention, which is really important, is that everyone needs to get out to vote, because we can get some of these things worked out with the GOP after we get reelected. And we've got marginal races right now in the great state of Florida, and we have a catastrophe headed our way nationally if the GOP voters don't get out and vote. You got to participate. So even if you didn't like some of the rhetoric that came out of Dallas this week, we got to get out to vote and not look back and be in a position where we can reform some of these platform planks as we get into 2027 and 2027.
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0: Ceremonies at Ground Zero in New York, the Pentagon outside Washington, D.C., and at Shanksville, Pennsylvania, commemorating the 25th anniversary of the September 11th terrorist attacks on the United States that killed almost 3,000 people that day. Elsie Caldwell, who lost her son Kenny Caldwell in the 9/11 attack, says she remembers the last words she and her son said to each other.
1: He was able to call me, and he called me, and he said, "Mom, I just want to let you know that I love you." And I just went, "Okay." And, you know, like that, and then click, he was gone. And we never found him. We never found him or anything that belonged to him.
0: On Friday, President Trump attended a ceremony at the Pentagon. Former Presidents George W. Bush, Bill Clinton, Barack Obama, and Joe Biden, and current Vice President J.D. Vance went to Ground Zero in New York, where victims' relatives read aloud the long list of names. Diesel prices in the U.S. have hit yet another record, soaring past $6 a gallon on average as Washington's war with Iran disrupts the world's flow of fuel. The national average of nearly $6.06 is up from $5.85 last week and almost $3.71 from this time last year, that according to Motor Club AAA. Higher diesel prices mean more expensive transportation for a long list of everyday goods. It was a recovery day on Wall Street, with the Dow up by 509 points. The Nasdaq rose 251. The S&P 500 advanced 65. More on these stories at townhall.com.
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4: NFL, the Jacksonville Jaguars and the Cleveland Browns meet at Everbank Stadium on Sunday. This will open up the season for the Jags, who are coming off a 13-4 record winning the AFC South. Liam Cohen entering his second season as head coach. While the Tampa Bay Buccaneers, they will be on the road facing the Cincinnati Bengals. The Buccaneers went 8-9 last season, missing out on the playoffs. College football, Florida State with the weekend off. The Seminoles returning September 19th on the road in Tuscaloosa, where they'll take on Alabama, sitting at 1-1 after Monday night's loss to SMU in their ACC opener. Florida, they'll host Campbell Saturday in Gainesville. That's the penultimate game before they begin their SEC slate. Gators coming off a win against Florida Atlantic in their season opener under new head coach John Sumrall. 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I'm Tony Desiri, Real Talk 93.3.
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11: The headliner, the showstopper, the main event, the doctor of house calls. 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
12: So when I talk about the midterm conventions, and folks, can we just call it the way it is? It's called credibility. And I don't want to spend too much time on this, but evidently, Republicans are trying to spin what the president said this past week at the midterm convention, buying off votes, trying to say, folks, to be honest with you, one of my Republican buddies goes, man, he goes, can you imagine if Obama or Biden had done this? You know, he goes, it's almost like it's a lighter version of socialism, trying to promise people money to get your vote.
13: Only I can make this promise to you. And here is my promise. If the Republicans win the House of Representatives and the United States Senate, both of them, because of our economic, tremendous economic success, like in history, we've never had anything like what's happening. But because of our tremendous strength and success economically, I will issue a dividend to every adult citizen in the United States of America for $5,000.
12: I'm not so much shaking my head by the comments, the people applauding it. Really? Really? If this had been Obama and O'Biden, O'Biden, same difference, right? Obama and Biden. Rightfully so, conservatives would be throwing them under the bus. Fox News, Jackie Heinrich. Everybody realizes that folks, this is a $1.3 trillion expenditure that he's going to try to put in place. And by the way, you've got Democrats calling. By the way, Democrats are hypocrites on this issue. So Democrats, I don't even know why you even try to chime in on this one. Leave it to us, rule of free market conservatives, to sit back and say the president is wrong. Democrats, you don't have any authority to talk about this issue. Here we go. Fox News, Jackie Heinrich. Has anybody looked at the numbers here? If the president wanted to go down this path and give, by the way, people that don't pay taxes, what is it, 250? I thought it was 350. I'm sorry, 250 million adults would get a $5,000 check.
14: The GOP midterm convention. The strategy, exciting voters to go to the polls as if Trump is on the ballot. The president making the case that he is, promising a $5,000 payment to every U.S. adult if his party holds both chambers. Questions remain about how the checks would be paid for. Vice President Vance suggesting tariffs and investment deals. And Democrats call it an empty promise.
15: He promised a dividend on the tariffs. That didn't happen. He promised a dividend on Doge. That didn't happen.
14: The Committee for a Responsible Federal Budget says the proposed plan would more than double next year's projected $780 billion primary deficit to $2 trillion and increase total projected deficits to $3.1 trillion.
12: Oh, yeah, let me get more money so I can use it to pay off my debt. No, we're talking about the national debt. So he's going to give everybody $5,000 so we can deepen everybody into a hole that you got to pay for, by the way. Come on, folks. If you support this, please tell me why. Seriously. Tell me why. Fox News, Jackie Heinrich. In the words of Sunshine Anderson, I've heard it all before. Where's your Doge check we were promised? Where is the tariff check that we were promised before? Now we think that we're going to be ready to put in our back pocket a $5,000 quote Trump dividend check?
14: Republicans hold on to both chambers, $5,000. He characterized it as a dividend. We should note, though, it is not the first time he has promised a cash payment like this. He promised Americans $2,000 rebates during his tariff policy when that was enacted. Those $2,000 checks so far have not materialized.
12: You know, I've always asked this question when local elected officials always ask, hey, we got to raise taxes, or we got to continue this tax increase to fund schools and to fund a certain program, or we got to raise taxes again. My question is, what did you do with the money before you go down the path and start asking me to pay more money? Here's the question I have to ask. Where is the dividend check from Doge? It's called credibility. We've lost it, folks. I mean, Democrats are, I understand. Why are we trying to act like Democrats and trying to give people money? Why? This is what it is, folks. Oh, what happened to your tariff check that we were supposed to get? What happened to that? One of my favorites, market analyst Mark Tepper, goes, folks, the numbers here just don't add up.
16: You got to show me the math. I mean, if we're talking about 250 million Americans getting $5,000 each, that's $1.25 trillion. We can't afford that. Mm-hmm. We're already $40 trillion in debt. We're running a fiscal deficit of almost $2 trillion a year. Mm-hmm. You got to show me the math. Where is that money going to come from? If we're just going to borrow to give adults a $5,000 check today, I'm out.
12: Yeah, I'm out. In fact, I think people should be checked out. What are you talking about? Like, get out of the process. Seriously, do you know why it's so silent right now? And I'm saying this very politely, because none of you can defend it. You know what? If this had been Obama or Biden, you would be throwing these, and I would be with you. Politically, I would throw these individuals under the bus. You notice why it's so silent? Even I'm looking at messages. By the way, there's a few of you out there that just, you've got to pull away the Kool-Aid bottle from you. You support this all the way. You can't explain why, but Trump says it's okay. No, folks, this is the Kool-Aid of conservatism that many of you need to get drunk off of. Not MAGA, not populism, not socialism light. It is free market policies. That is real conservatism. This is what we preach on this radio show. Okay, that's why we're consistent on this radio show. I don't hear... Hold on, my hands behind my... Remember the Hulkster used to go, he'd put his hand behind his ear, you know, to hear the chant? Where is it? I don't see anybody defending this. You know why? Because you can't. Where are the... if this had been a Democrat saying this, this would be on the top of the line of every conservative talk show. You'd hear crickets. I wonder why. We just got to call it the way it is. Here we go. This was an interesting exchange between Fox News' Brett Baer, and I like J.D. Vance. I think J.D.'s a pretty cool guy. J.D. Vance was defending this. Well, the trillions are... We're not bringing in trillions, by the way. Even Steve Moore says that was exaggeration on the part of Trump. All these trillions, talking about how we're bringing in. No. Yes, there's talks of it bringing in, but to have it come in as of yet, not happening. Here we go. J.D. Vance is saying, yeah, but look at all the amount of money we're bringing in with tariffs. That is... Didn't I hear this before, a tariff dividend? I'm going to tell you why they're wrong. Let me play the clip for you. This was an exchange between Brett Baer and Vice President J.D. Vance on this very issue of a $5,000 Trump dividend check.
17: Trump dividend, $5,000 for every adult citizen if the House wins. So you do the quick math, that's about $1.3 trillion. I can hear the critics' heads exploding. They're saying the president is bribing voters to vote for Republicans to take over the House. And then he's bankrupting the country because the deficit and debt is huge and inflation would come back if this comes into play. So how do you answer those criticisms?
12: All right, hold on. Before I get to Vance's response, your financial analyst is sitting down with you saying, I know that you may get this money, but if you're going to get the money, you need to pay off the bills and blah, blah, blah. If the U.S. has the money, why are they not paying off their debt that they helped create instead of going and wastefully spending elsewhere? And it's a big amount. The financial advisor is telling you not to do this. So Brett Baer brought this up. The facts is true. It's going to be $1.3 trillion. Listen to J.D. Vance's response.
18: What the president's talking about is fundamentally a dividend for American workers. We're taking in an extraordinary amount of revenue because what is a tariff? Those penalties have generated a lot of revenues. They've helped us pay down debt. What the president's just saying is if you keep it going to the American people, if you keep us in power and allow...
12: By the way, he's talking about tariffs. Oh, if you keep the taxes high, keep it going. Yeah, hey, that's great. Why don't we just keep local taxes a lot higher? Because we certainly can bring in more revenue. How many of you support that? But our side talks about it. It's okay. All right. Sorry, I had to interrupt. Back to the clip.
18: Thing is, if you keep it going to the American people, if you keep us in power and allow us to continue to do these things, then you're going to share in some of the benefit of this incredible wealth that, we're creating in the United States of America. I don't think it's a controversial idea.
12: Yeah, it is a you know why it's not controversial? He is right, because it's not going anywhere. My party has become hypocrites, and we can't even call people out. And by the way, I'm going to get the hate mail. Even if you do, you're a rhino. No, folks. This is what Democrat. This is a socialism-like type of a view, is it not? Do you understand why many companies... Walmart pays out a... FPL will pay out a dividend. Walmart will pay out certain things. Other companies pay out dividends. You know why? Because they can afford to pay out the dividend. We are spending more money than we're bringing in, and we're talking about giving out a dividend? Don't get me wrong. Many of you have overpaid in taxes. Many of you have paid more into taxes. That's the reason why we need to give out tax cuts instead of just giving out direct tax dollars. Where are the supporters? Oh, it's I hear crickets. Where are the supporters on?

0: This. By the way, just a little FYI with the tariffs. Do you know what the annual tariff revenue from our friends at the Taxpayers Protection Alliance, a good free market conservative group, has only been $300 billion? Wow. But wait, if the tariffs are bringing in $300 billion, but it's $1.3 trillion we plan to spend, folks, that's not being in the black. You're still in the red. The math doesn't add up. Oh, by the way, I'm still waiting for my Doge check. And I'm still waiting for my tariff check. It's called credibility. And for my party to spend this, then you wonder why when outlandish claims are made. Folks, this is like the Democrats. When Biden used to say so much garbage out there, Democrats were like, hey, can we put like subtitles beneath what Biden? You ever seen that ball bounce of subtitles? You know, it goes here. That's what you needed with Biden. Sometimes with Trump, it's just as bad. Not the mumbling. I'm just saying what's going on here. And Republicans are trying to, Democrats couldn't defend Biden. And Republicans are trying, the problem is here's another shovel. Because the more you try to defend it, the deeper the hole gets. That's the problem with all this. Here we go. Diesel prices have broken Biden records. That is at an all-time high. Oil back up again over $100 a barrel, which is adding to inflation.
1: Now, while we're on the subject of inflation, you got to look at this. The price of gas keeps going up. In fact, it went up 5 cents a gallon overnight. Regular now averages $4.27. This is truly inflationary. Another record high for diesel. It has reached a $5.97. That's the average for diesel, close to six. Don't expect relief for these prices anytime soon because oil has gone to $100 a barrel.
0: Fox Business Network, Stuart Varney. Biden was told when he first came into office. And a lot of this occurred from the Trump spending of $5 trillion. That Trump is the one that created inflation. If you look, Biden hadn't passed anything until April of 2021. Inflation was already at 3% in March. That didn't come from Biden. It came from all the Trump spending. Republicans and Democrats, by the way. And then it really bloomed because Biden just, you know, took it up on steroids. Biden was told by pollsters that, and was told by analysts, immigration's going to get worse. The economy, spending, inflation's going to get worse. They didn't listen. Oh, it's part-time, blah, blah, blah. And they were told, if you stop spending money, inflation might kind of tone down. It went up to 9.1, 9.2. It came down because it had nowhere else but to go back down. Now, on this whole situation with the war in Iran, the president's not going to get a resounding, as of now, praise. I mean, one side's going to criticize him for leaving too early if he cuts another deal and leaves. Or we obliterated their nukes, which is not technically correct because that's why he said we went back in. And then if the president decides to put boots on the ground, goes all the way, then of course you got some of those in the MAGA base. What happened to never-ending wars? What happened to boots on the ground? The president's in a quagmire. I'm just being honest. It's not trying to beat him up. I'm just trying to tell it the way it is. How many of you are just ready to cut and run by saying, you know what? If the Republicans lose the midterms, you know one of the reasons why it was the war in Iran. I'm saying if. I'm not saying they're going to. I'm saying if. And if they lose, then what happens for like J.D. Vance or Marco Rubio, other Republicans that may want to run? Do you understand that John McCain, the majority of people weren't happy with the Iraq war in 2007, 2008. John McCain ran, still on all the way troops, blah, blah, blah, blah, blah, blah, blah. And people are like, enough of this. It hurt. That's one, not the big one. It was the economy, stupid. But that was one of the reasons what hurt John McCain in 2008 was the Iraqi war. This will happen to Republicans if we continue this going on with Iran. So the question is, what do we do? I'm listening to Ann Coulter on Clay and Buck show. Just end it. We'll take anything. Let's just get it done with. See, folks, they don't want the Democrats taking over. Again, I don't know. By looking at the polls, I'm assuming Democrats are going to take over at least the House. Could I be wrong? I admit I'm wrong. Yes, I could be wrong. You know? But this could not do well for the Republicans going into 2028. Now, again, it's early what may happen for 2028. But folks, prices are not going to drop until this situation is done. And I got news for you. I'm going to play the clips. It's not benefiting the taxpayers. Sure as heck, it's not going to benefit the Republicans. All right. We'll talk about this. I got more on the other side to talk as we continue to move along right here on the
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5: You heard a few moments ago, we were talking about, and I was always fascinated by it with this conversation about oil prices, gasoline prices, because it was like COVID. I mean, folks, we have a lot of parallels with going into Iran and timelines, if you recall, 6 years ago with COVID. Still fresh in people's mind. Remember, 2 weeks before we flatten the curve. We'll reopen everything. It's going to be another 2 weeks after that. It's going to be another few weeks after that. When do you see cases drop? Well, it could happen next week. Then it was next week. Next month. It could happen in a couple months. Same thing with oil prices. I kept asking this in March and April. When do you think it's going to drop? Everything's going to drop by May. Actually, prices went higher. Oil prices, gasoline prices. Then it's going to drop down. And then guess what happened? It came back up. The point that I'm getting at is, let's just talk normal with people. Stop trying to make predictions. Scott Bessent, Treasury Secretary, and Christopher Wright, Energy. We think it's going to drop by $3 a barrel. $3 a gallon by Labor Day. Really, we just had Labor Day. It's a buck something even more. Florida, now the prices have hit up to around $1.29, $1.30. $1.30 more. So it's at $4.29, $4.30 right now. Can we stop trying? Let me back up. Officials should sit back, and I get it. Prices are going to drop when the war's over. Duh! Everybody understands that. Nobody has any clue when the war's going to end. The market analyst, this is like the whole COVID thing. When do you expect to see cases drop from COVID? Well, once this thing gets through the system. Nobody knew when it was going to drop. But have you ever noticed the liberal left, when cases dropped and things were kind of get somewhat back to normality, they still didn't want to open up everything. The union still wanted to keep the schools shut down so they could get their political agenda passed, which absolutely had nothing to do with education. On the issue of oil prices, here was a clip from Fox Business Network, Lou Bassanese. He says right now, he's a market analyst. He says, with oil at $100 a barrel now, gasoline at $4.29, even in the state of Florida, he goes, even if it was to drop, the price is dropping. It's going to be too late to help benefit the Republicans in the midterms.
6: to be done with the war in Iran definitively. Once we have that certainty, gas prices will come down. But we've been talking about this for months now. Yeah. I think it's too late. Midterms are not going to be beneficial for gas prices are not going to be beneficial for midterms right now. They're going to hurt.
5: Yeah. And can you stop with the future tense of trying to talk up the economy and talking down prices? Well, when the war is going to end, folks, we are now in over 6 months. And the last 5.5 months, I've been hearing it's going to end. It's going to end. Prices. You can't keep saying that. Now, if you notice, remember when they used to say that prices dropped? You notice the price of the speculators? They're like, I don't buy into this. It's a commodity. Okay. And every time they talk about this, the prices actually go back the opposite way. They go back up. And I read this again. We need to go after the gasoline stations. We need to investigate the oil companies. I want to remind many of you, and this is my years as a reporter covering this, gas stations do not make their profit off of selling you gas. By the way, do you know who the biggest group that benefits from higher gas prices? The federal government and your state government. Oh, and by the way, your local government that's got a local option gas tax. The government's the biggest beneficiary of higher gas prices. Okay? The gas station at Wawa, Mobil, Racetrack, local independent stations, they make their money off of you going into buying their big gulps, buying their sugar products, buying their sandwiches, buying their subs. That is where they make their money. So stop trying to throw gasoline stations under the bus because you can't control cost. All right, all this is the Ed Dean Radio Show.
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8: With SRN News, I'm Keith Peters in Washington. The U.S. is commemorating the 25th anniversary of the 9/11 attacks that left nearly 3,000 people dead and the nation shaken. On Friday, people laid wreaths, flew flags, read victims' names, and held moments of silence and vigils. In 2001, attackers took command of four commercial jets and rammed them into the World Trade Center, the Pentagon, and a field near Shanksville, Pennsylvania. Officials say Yemen's Iranian-backed Houthi rebels have captured a strategic island at the southern entrance to the Red Sea. The capture opens a new front in the Iran war and further threatens Saudi oil exports through one of the world's key shipping lanes. On Wall Street, the Dow up by 509 points, the Nasdaq rose 251.
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9: An 18-year-old has been arrested in connection with a deadly shooting at a Tallahassee parking garage back in May. Jarray Ellis Jr. is charged with first-degree murder and attempted second-degree murder. The shooting happened May 24th at a parking garage on Chapel Drive, where police say multiple groups had gathered for what they describe as an unsanctioned pop-up party. Investigators say gunfire broke out on several floors of the garage. One of the people shot was 18-year-old Gavin Yates Lyons, a recent Lowndes High School graduate. Yates Lyons was taken to the hospital with life-threatening injuries and died nearly a week later. Two other people were also shot and treated for their injuries. Yates Lyons had just arrived at the gathering and was trying to leave when he was shot. Investigators say Ellis believed the car was occupied by the person he was targeting and fired at it. TPD says Ellis' arrest is the result of an extensive investigation and the case remains active. This is Rachel Linnae with the Real Talk 93.3 local news update. 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
10: This is meteorologist Paul Trombley with your Real Talk 93.3 weather update. Lows dip down to about 74 tonight under partly cloudy skies with a slight chance of thunderstorms. Winds out of the southeast around 5 miles per hour. Sunshine mixed with clouds with fog at times early tomorrow. Chance of thunderstorms. High temperatures reach up to 91. 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Currently, it's 77 degrees.
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12: 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Me and Hank are stressed out.
11: Hank goes to school?
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5: So, Lindsey Randall, Matt Caldwell, hanging out with the up with the show here this hour. Let's talk a little AI. All right, Jeff Flock. No pun intended, that's his name. Jeff Flock from the Fox Business Network. You know, these AI data centers, there is a major backlog of electricians that are needed for these AI data centers that some of you probably, when the time is right, will come on board with and start supporting these things, right?
16: You know, AI can do a lot of things, but it can't wire up the data centers that drive AI. But these people can. These, in fact, are the next generation of electricians that will be wiring the nation's data centers. Big effort now to train enough people. Google says it needs 100,000 new electricians and 30,000 new electrician apprentices. People can have different ideas about them, but when it comes down to it right now, creating a whole lot of jobs.
5: You know, Lindsey, it kind of made me think here. Your schools, Cornerstone Classical Academy, and others are going to go down the path of trade, crafts, right?
17: Yep.
5: Think about this for a second. Now, think about the irony to all of you out there. They don't have to learn it in Latin. Lindsey's not a big fan of the AI data centers, but you're training electricians to help build the 21st century of AI data centers, Lindsey.
17: Well, we're talking about...
5: You like that spin, right?
17: Yeah, thank you for that spin. We're talking about the mega, giant, mammoth data centers.
5: That's what we're talking about, yes.
17: I know. There's going to be 3,900 of them being built in the next year.
5: And Lindsey,
17: that's a significant amount.
5: Students... you could be one of the first schools to get young students to help build these AI data centers. Think about that.
17: Sure. Just not in my backyard.
5: You can help
17: just
5: contribute.
17: Just in Ed's backyard.
5: Yeah. Here we go.
17: You can have them.
5: Here's another clip here. Fox Business Network, Grady Trimble. So Matt Caldwell, of course, who teaches at Florida Gulf Coast University. Both of you guys are involved in education. AI being used in college classrooms. Amen. I support this. Listen to the clip here, Matt.
18: Some professors have already incorporated AI into classes. We sat in on this junior level nursing class. The professors actually encourage students to use AI, not to do the work for them, but for example, as study aids, like creating flashcards or practice test questions. Students tell us they feel learning AI in the classroom will give them an upper hand in the workforce.
5: Matt Caldwell, I have been advocating this, where we're not allowing AI to write the book report, but AI can help out with a flashcard, some notes to help you retain knowledge. I am all in favor of AI in the classrooms, Matt. Why are we not adopting more of this?
19: Well, I think it's a mixed bag. It is still in its early infancy stages. I'm not sold out either way. I mean, I'm not a total AI absolutist against it, but I'm not convinced that it's ready for prime time, particularly because you have to make sure that the teacher understands it, right? If you get a teacher that doesn't understand what the technology can do, how powerful it is, then you've got a real possibility of it being used and abused in ways you're just unfamiliar with. So it's, again, for me, it's a mixed bag. We'll see how it plays out classroom by classroom.
5: What would be the abusive part here? I mean,
17: think about the, like, just like writing a paper or a report, like you were just talking about. Right. You could literally ask ChatGPT today, write me a paper on the Civil War and how it began, but write it like as an eighth grader would write it. And you can specify all these things, and then there's your report.
5: Your question of ChatGPT sounds longer than the report itself, going on how you just asked it. No, but I mean, come on, teachers, when they use the head smartly, they would know, okay, what to look for if things are being copied. Would you not?
17: I mean,
5: from ChatGPT?
17: I would think so, but...
19: It's pretty tough. Yeah,
5: well, wait a second.
19: It's pretty tough. It's gotten pretty advanced.
5: Hold on. Wait. When you have your classes... Lindsay, let me start with you. Does everybody have the same curriculum? Eighth grade history. Does everybody have the same grade, the same
17: yes.
5: book? Okay. What's the difference? Could they not all sound the same, learning from the same, doing the same book report from the same curriculum?
17: Well, I mean, yes, but at the same time, it's difficult. Some kids are better at it than others with cheating.
5: Right?
17: How
5: do you cheat?
17: If you don't write the report and the AI bot does it for you.
5: Hold on. That's what I'm saying is if everybody's learned from the same AI, the teacher can kind of get a heads up. They would AI the AI of not AI in your book report. How about that one? All right, I just figured it out.
17: I know. Well, AI, I'm not opposed to AI in general or the tools. Like, I love the flashcard idea, but it can never be replaced with the hard work of learning. You actually have to do things. You actually have to read. You actually have to concentrate. You actually have to wrestle with the great ideas and the difficult issues.
5: All right. I'm still trying to get on these boards so I can promote some more of the AI technology here, Matt Cole. I'm going to slide in somewhere.
17: Maybe bring some more Sinatti's donuts.
5: There we go. John Roberts, Fox News, the state of Florida, all these sheriffs that are now on board, they must have been feeling the heat when it comes to politics because now they all support revoking Flock cameras here in the state of Florida.
20: State of Florida is cracking down on automated license plate cameras, the so-called Flock cameras. The state is revoking permits for cameras on state highways, citing privacy concerns and alleged misuse.
5: So the Florida governor, Ron DeSantis, says that while I think it could be useful, well, okay, what useful in what areas, which I would agree, he says overall he's not a fan of them.
21: I've been on the record as saying that what we don't want in the state of Florida is to have a digital AI surveillance state where everything we're doing is being tracked at all times. There's obviously times when I think it's probably been useful, but where is this data going? How much data is the companies doing? They claim that the companies aren't going to misuse it, but no one's watching.
5: You know, it's amazing how all these, you know, listen, Grady Judd, who I'm a big fan of in Polk County, he is 100% on board with the Flock cameras. He says it's worked. He says we're not invading your privacy whatsoever. Matt, I think this can be a little bit different than the whole AI conversation. I think if you just sit back and you have some rules and regulations that says, okay, because evidently, Matt, it's the government that has this information. Flock doesn't have any of it. They're just providing the service here. The main people that control everything, it's like saying the bank doesn't know your password. You know your password from what we're told, okay? I think if we just kind of narrowed it down, I think the Flock cameras can be a selling technique. Now, do I want them on garbage trucks to check out people's personal lives about whether or not they're doing any work on their homes so the local property appraiser can come by and reassess property values, Matt? But I don't want that. But if they're on the right of way, let's be honest, in jurisdiction, the citizens don't really have a say on this.
19: If you trade liberty for safety, you'll have neither, my friend. And that's exactly what this argument boils down to. I mean, there's other problems, too. These Flock cameras being deployed by private actors, they don't even meet the basic safety standards for the road, like breakaway poles, for example. I've seen plenty of cases around the country, the world, where they're not designed correctly to fail correctly if you hit them with a car. If you veer off the road, the standard DOT design makes sure all those things break away. They don't impale you in your car. These are not even being installed properly, much less the questions about security and about privacy.
5: Well, wait a second.
19: I'm glad to see the governor say he's rejecting it all across the state highways.
5: Byron already said that? Okay, you were talking about DeSantis. I'm sorry. But anyway,
19: DeSantis.
5: I know, I'm joking. By the way, why doesn't anybody complain? Nobody has a problem with DOT cameras. Why?
19: Well, because their purpose, the DOT cameras are about designing the traffic flow for light
5: control. No, they report the traffic flow. They report the cameras are on people. Nobody complains about that.
17: They're not taking pictures.
19: They're not designed to track you for potential violations and crimes in a security state.
5: Yeah, but we already have that for potential. I mean, they track you down for crimes if you're in another area and you haven't paid certain things. Well, they follow you.
17: Then why do we need more cameras? Why do we need flock cameras if we already have FDOT surveilling us?
5: Because this shows more proof, and when you go into court of law, it shows the proof that this went down this road and things like that. Because you want to make sure the criminals stay off the highways and they don't get back and they get thrown into jail. When you got proof, like a body cam. Do you have a problem with body camera? I don't.
17: No, that's a different issue here. We're talking about, I want to know where all the flock cameras are around my area, and I want to know what they're being used for and where my data is being stored, because that can map all of us, and it's terrifying. What happens when you have another COVID issue and
5: you put that in the law, you cannot use the flock camera for that stuff.
17: No,
19: that doesn't matter.
17: Yeah, exactly. You wanted to say now that you trust the government that they're going to actually follow their own policies?
5: Well,
17: if I made that argument, they
5: trust this administration to do it. That's the whole thing.
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5: 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All right. 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
5: Everybody, it's Ed Dean, not only as a top-rated radio talk show host, but the publisher of FloridaDaily.com. We have been around since 2018. And man, Roger, even in our first couple of years, Trump was tweeting us out, Florida Governor Ron DeSantis, Senator Rick Scott, and we are center-right, but we call stories the way they're supposed to be called. Not editorialize them, but report the news. I mean, we cover everything, scams, a lot of politics, polling issues, cultural issues as well, and we throw even a little bit of sports. 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The Florida Daily Show. 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

When was the last time you randomly did something nice for someone that means a lot to you? 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
2: Good, sir. It's football season. You ready?
3: I wake up every day. Miami has the Dolphins, the greatest football team. And I hope and I pray. And I look at other fans, but we look at each other with that look. Like, oh gosh, not another one. The patience I'm supposed to have as a fan watching this team be almost worse than the New York Jets. We have people that can't block out of a paper bag.
2: Hey, brother, can I get that smash?
3: I should seriously just go ahead and start running again and try myself. I think I can do better. As a matter of fact, I know I can. We'll probably beat the Jets once, Eddie, because they are just as bad as we are. If there's ever a chance to change teams, now would be the time.
2: I've lost them.
3: But it's aqua and orange all the way, man. We just, I can't do it. I'm going to cry. What happened to Dan and Joe and Tom?
2: The ravages of time.
3: We're just getting worse. We stopped practice because
2: just let them keep talking. Hayden, I'll take a smash. Bringing the flavor and flair of Cuban food to Tallahassee since 1996.
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5: So we call this the ripoff of the week. Jeremy Portnoy, investigative reporter from OpenTheBooks.com. By the way, Lance, our producer. By the way, you can see Jeremy. I saw him this week at the, just recently at the midterm convention. Jeremy was on the front row in Dallas going, where's my $5,000 dividend check? And by the way, you weren't asking about whether or not you're going to vote for the Republicans. You're still looking for your Doge check and your tariff check, right? Right, Jeremy?
6: Right, I should have like $10,000 by now.
5: Can I have a little fun? You and I are free market conservatives, but I got to point this out. You thought Biden was a big proponent of sending out taxpayer dollars to people. Think about this with Trump. We're going to give you a $5,000. It was up to $5,000 Doge check. Then it was a $2,000 dividend check from tariffs. Then, hold on, it gets better. Okay, so follow me now. $5,000 from Doge, $2,000. Oh, I got to write this down, Jeremy. Hold on, I'm going to get to your stuff. Now, hold on, I'm getting confused. Hold on. $5,000 from Doge, $5,000 from the Trump dividend if you put them back in office. Okay, right? I got the math. $2,000 for the tariff. He says that we're going to give 1 million people $500 direct deposit the day before the election because many of you overpaid for Obamacare. He's not wrong on that. But the problem is I didn't overpay $500. I overpaid thousands. I'm duh. And by the way, why are you only giving it back to 1 million? Everybody else is paid into it. Okay, so we got that one there. So that's $500. But here's a good one. We covered that story. I think you've covered it as well. And where now we want to subsidize moms or dads to stay at home with an old Clinton-era program. Instead of tax dollars go to the daycare. It sounds good in theory. No, instead, we're going to give it $9,000. Okay, everybody, are you ready for this? Per child, if you want to be a stay-at-home parent. So in other words, I'm going to subsidize parents to stay at home. So if I've got four kids, 9 times 4 is 36,000, right, Jeremy?
6: Yeah.
5: Yeah, get your calculator. Okay, hold on. Hold on. 34,000. Let me see. Oh, by the way, you can also, if you want to have four kids, you can get a Trump account as well. My gosh, why do I need Joe Biden in office? Trump's going to just take, I don't have to go work anymore here, Jeremy. Oh my, what happened to the conservatives in my party?
6: It's all gone by the wayside.
5: I know. I wanted to have a little fun today.
6: All these reports coming out from the GAO now showing all those reported Doge savings, they could only actually verify about 5% of that money. So all these supposed Doge checks and tariff checks, there was never any revenue in the first place.
5: Right. Yeah. It was like $300 billion coming from tariff, but we're going to give you a $1.3 Trump dividend. Well, wait, that means I'm $1 trillion in the hole. Oh my word. I'm sorry, people. I had to have a little fun. All right. Let's talk about some of the stories you have out this week. This is good. Story number one with the ripoff of the week. HUD is still sending money to dead people. Duh. I kind of get that one. Unregistered entities And you've been spending time auditing the Biden-era payments, but never changed the procedures that led to the errors. Tell me what this story's about here, Jeremy.
6: So the reason this is so crazy is HUD spent a whole long time conducting this audit of payments under Joe Biden. They realized that HUD had no access to the Treasury's do not pay list, the people that shouldn't be getting money. So they finally restored the access. Now HUD has the list. But they're not bothering to use it. They're just ignoring it. There's a new audit that came out that found that ever since they realized this error, nothing has changed. There's just as much money going to dead people as there were under Joe Biden. There's just as much money going to unregistered businesses as there was under Joe Biden. This is all rental assistance, subsidies for low-income tenants. Not a single thing has changed, despite all the criticism that the Trump administration has given to Biden over it.
5: In 2020, then the Inspector General, Michael Lee Horowitz, who I'm a big fan of, by the way, and he said it during Trump, and he said it during Biden, by the way, when it came to COVID spending, guys, before you start throwing out the money, you might want to look at who shouldn't be getting the money. For example, there is a do not loan list or do not give out money list that the Treasury Secretary or the Treasury Department has. You have said that the HUD, the Department of HUD, Housing and Urban Development, has access to you to this. Well, they shouldn't be giving out money to people who've just ripped off the government, but you say they're not using it.
6: Exactly. For 5 years, HUD had no access to the list, which is just insane. There's no explanation for that. Now they finally have access, but they're not checking it. They're sending out these rental subsidies to companies and apartment complexes that have never registered in the government's system for award management. That's a big software that does a bunch of fraud checks to make sure a business is legitimate and should actually be receiving money. But nobody's checking it. They're just paying out the money at the same rate it was going out under Biden.
5: Well, again, many of you I get messages from. This is your, you love this segment every week that we do, the ripoff of the week. Jeremy Portnoy, investigative reporter at openthebooks.com. Let's get to another issue. Here's another good one. $500 million for an army factory that produced nothing. What is this story?
6: So ProPublica was the first one to break this news in Texas. So the factory led by General Dynamics was supposed to make artillery shells for Ukraine. The army invested a ton of money in it. And it was just a complete disaster. The robots in the factory were catching fire and breaking down doors and windows. The employees had nothing to do because none of the machinery worked. So they were just sitting there earning a taxpayer salary while they took naps and did crossword puzzles. The whole thing produced not even one shell that could be sent to Ukraine.
5: Wow. You've also said robots caught fire, broke windows, workers had nothing to do. What is that one? Oh, wait, that was part of that one, right? Right.
6: Right. It all goes together. It was just an absolute disaster. It took 2 years of work. They originally started with three production lines. They had to shut down two of them. One of them is supposedly still functional, but there's been no explanation for it. General Dynamics is putting out statements saying their factory is working fine, and ProPublica's reporting is just a hit piece, but they've given absolutely no explanation for why they produced nothing of value.
5: You know, this is an interesting topic for all of you listening. Because when we spent billions with the war in Ukraine, and by the way, Jeremy, you've covered this. I want to point out this wasn't like billions that was actually sent to Ukraine. There was a lot of billions that were sent to companies to replenish the arms that were sent to Ukraine and munitions. And what you're saying is we've spent taxpayer dollars, but we have nothing to show that munitions was replaced, correct?
6: Right. And I mean, in theory, this is the way to do it. They're giving money to an American company to hire American workers to produce this material. But this factory, at least, was just a complete disaster. Nothing good came out of it.
5: Oh, my word. Interesting. Just I look at a lot of this and there is so much waste. Like, for example, we know of fraud, but that's the term waste, fraud and abuse. And you and myself have talked about this. There's Medicaid fraud. There's Medicaid fraud. There is education fraud. There's a lot of this out there. And the reason why you probably need 20 years to fix all of this. And now follow me. It isn't that you like, well, people are just, you know, we got to find out where the fraud's going. We got to find out who's been taken advantage. The problem why this becomes so much impossible is we've thrown so much money at the system that even if there's no fraud involved, we're spending out dollars we can't even account for here, Jeremy.
6: Right. We say it all the time. That ratio of oversight to spending is just always off. There's money going out way faster than anyone can keep track of it or make sure it's doing anything. And then we get these audits and reports years later. Oh, we spent $500 million on a factory. Oh, Joe Biden sent out money to dead people. But the processes that cause it never change. The same mistakes keep being repeated.
7: Interesting. Just, you know, by the way, real quick, I got about a minute or so here. I know that I was supportive of Elon for the whole Doge thing. And that, by the way, the White House dropped the ball in this. You know, when they said, oh, by two, we're going to, you know, find $2 trillion within a year, year and a half. I applauded that. But you're going to need a little bit more time, I would assume, than just a year, year and a half to find out more waste. Is that correct? Or is that enough time?
6: I mean, already we know there's about $250 billion of improper payments a year that we should be able to clamp down on. But if you really talk about, trillion, $2 trillion, that means mathematically that would take cuts from Medicaid and Medicare, not just fraud, for legitimate recipients. So that would be a huge legislative overhaul. It's not just a matter of going in and cutting a few things.
7: Yeah, listen, everybody knows where the fraud's at. Let's just be honest, okay? Rand Paul, Tom Coburn, you know, in the past. Everybody knows what the fraud's at. Nobody's just got the, you know what, to go out and do something about it for the most part. So, Jeremy Portnoy, always enjoy, bro. Hope you get your $5,000 Doge check. Let me know when you get it in, okay? So, anyway, Jeremy Portnoy, who is an investigative reporter at OpenTheBooks.com. I can, if I had my way, I'd be furloughing a few people you work with and give them a $5,000. I'm joking with you. I'm having fun. A little inside joke with me and Jeremy. So, Jeremy, we'll talk to you later. All of this right here on the Ed Dean Radio Show.
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11: News this hour from Town Hall. I'm Keith Peters in Washington. America remembers the September 11th terrorist attacks that happened 25 years ago today.
12: The U.S. commemorates the 25th anniversary of the 9/11 attacks that left nearly 3,000 people dead and the nation shaken. On Friday, President Trump was at a ceremony at the Pentagon. Former Presidents George W. Bush, Bill Clinton, Barack Obama, and Joe Biden, and current Vice President J.D. Vance were at Ground Zero in New York, where victims' family members read aloud the long list of names. Other officials were at the Flight 93 National Memorial in Shanksville. I'm Julie Walker.
11: Iran wants Saudi Arabia to end a Yemen blockade after Tehran-backed rebels take a key port.
13: Iran's government has made its first public statement since Tehran-backed rebels in Yemen entered a key port in a move that could threaten global shipping. Tehran's calling for an end to Saudi Arabia's blockade of Yemen and urging the resumption of talks. The Houthi rebels' advance into the port city of Mokha threatens the Bab el-Mandeb Strait at the southern end of the Red Sea. That's especially troubling for Saudi Arabia, which has been using the waterway to get its oil out of the region. The escalating conflict risks a return to civil war in Yemen, the Arab world's poorest country. I'm Charles Villadesma.
11: A fishing crew in Alaska's Bering Sea rescued a teenager who clung to a capsized boat for days in the frigid waters. The rescuers say they also recovered the bodies of the boy's brother and a cousin who died sometime after the small boat flipped. The Coast Guard says it began searching for the skiff Monday morning. Good day on Wall Street as the Dow is up by 509 points. The Nasdaq rose 251. The S&P 500 advanced by 65 points. More on these stories at townhall.com.
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17: NFL, the Jacksonville Jaguars opening up the season Sunday, hosting the Cleveland Browns at Everbank Stadium. Year two with Liam Cohen as head coach, coming off a 13-4 season in 2025. The Browns are under a new head coach in Tom Monken. Deshaun Watson will get the start at quarterback, his first regular season action since October of 2024. The Buccaneers, they will open on the road against the Cincinnati Bengals as both teams are looking to bounce back after disappointing 2025 seasons. Bucs went 8-9. Missed out on the playoffs. Bengals, they finished 6-11. Baker Mayfield earlier this week agreeing to a 3-year contract extension with Tampa Bay worth $165 million. In the NFL tonight, the Rams and the 49ers will play in Melbourne, Australia. 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I'm Tony Desiri, Real Talk 93.3.
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25: 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It is the Joe Pags Show. Glad to have you along for the ride. There's a lot going on. There's a lot to get to, lots to talk about. Free Speech Friday, but we're going to be spending just about the entire show today on exactly what this date is. It is a quarter century since we all got that information, that notice, that news, that call, that however you got it, that we were under attack. And at first, we didn't know we were under attack. Let's be honest. For those who don't know, and if you've had your head in the ground, today is September 11th, 2026. So 9/11, 25 years later. And we're going to spend a lot of time on this program today with a retrospective, where were we then? Where were we on September 10th, 2001? And where were we on September 12th, 2001? Compared to where we are today, it's a very, very different world. We're going to break down all of it. Where was I? What was I doing? I was in the business as a television news anchor at the time. And when we got this news, there's no way we thought it was what it ended up being. There was no way we thought this was a terrorist attack on our soil. And again, I'm not for any terrorist attacks, but this wasn't, you know, somebody shot a couple of people. This wasn't somebody blew up a car. This was taking on the representation of the American way of life, taking on our financial power, taking on our political or governmental power. This was going after the heart of the United States. They knew they couldn't just defeat us by doing this attack, but they knew that it would scare us into changing who we were and how we lived. And for a moment, it looked like that wasn't going to happen. And then it did happen. So we're going to spend a lot of time today. I've got Rudy Giuliani. It's an interview I did a couple of years ago. The mayor is very busy today. You know that he loves coming on the program. But we talked about this at length, where he was, what exactly happened, what he knew, what action he took, what went on that day in Lower Manhattan. For a while, we thought that he and Bernie Kerik, may he rest in peace, the then police commissioner of New York, we thought we might have lost Rudy Giuliani and Bernie Kerik. Then George Pataki was the governor at the time, and why that was important to get things back up and running in New York City. Going to break all that down and then some. We'll go through step by step exactly what happened that day. So not only Rudy Giuliani explaining what he did that day, but also a guy named Joe Imperatrice. He is the guy who founded the Blue Lives Matter New York City movement. It's an organization that he heads, retired New York PD sergeant. He's a guy who I believe is going to run for mayor of New York soon. That is a new interview. Make sure you stick around for that. Plus, we also have Darren Kinder. Had Darren on the show yesterday to talk about being a Secret Service agent for 25 years. What you may not remember is that Darren also was a Secret Service agent who was based in Lower Manhattan. And on 9/11, he was in World Trade Center number 7. He ended up going and saving lives, going into the buildings. He was leaving the buildings as firefighters were entering the buildings. We've got his recollection. That's a new interview as well. Perspective that you probably haven't heard before. It's a startling reminder about how far we've come in a very strange way over the past 25 years. We see people who are Americans who are saying we deserve 9/11. We're seeing people who are here and came through immigration, either legally or illegally, that say things like, some people did some things. Oh, yeah, she serves in Congress. Some people did something on 9/11. There are people in Congress that are taking the side of our sworn enemies, which is very strange. We're going to get into all that and then some. But let's rewind to that morning in Lower Manhattan. What I know is it was a beautiful day. And I say that because we've all seen the video over and over and over now. That day was a beautiful day toward the end of summer in New York City, like better than you would have expected. And that morning, we now know exactly what went down. 5:45 a.m., Muhammad Atta and Abdulaziz Al-Amari, and I'm getting this from MillerCenter.org, two of the intended hijackers passed through security at the Portland International Jetport in Maine. They board a commuter flight to Boston Logan International Airport. Then they board American Airlines Flight 11. 7:59 a.m., Flight 11 takes off from Boston, headed for Los Angeles, California. 76 passengers, 11 crew members, 5 hijackers on board. 8:15 a.m., United Airlines Flight 175 takes off from Boston, also headed for Los Angeles. There, you've got 51 passengers, 9 crew members, and 5 hijackers on board. 8:19 a.m., a flight attendant on Flight 11, Betty Ann Ong, alerts ground personnel that a hijacking is underway and that the cockpit is unreachable. 8:20 a.m., American Airlines Flight 77 takes off from Dulles outside of Washington, D.C., headed for Los Angeles. There are 53 passengers, 6 crew members, and 5 hijackers on board. Now, keep in mind, the reason we found out later that they were taking these hijacking these planes that were going to go across the country, they would have the most fuel on them. Keep that in mind. 8:24 a.m., Muhammad Atta, a hijacker on Flight 11, unintentionally alerts air controllers in Boston to the attack. He meant to press the button that allowed him to talk to passengers on his flight. 8:37 a.m. after hearing the broadcast from ATA on Flight 11, Boston Air Traffic Control alerts U.S. Air Force's Northeast Defense Sector, who then mobilize the Air National Guard to follow the plane. 8:42 a.m., United Flight 93 takes off from Newark, New Jersey, after delay due to routine traffic. It was headed for San Francisco, again across the country. 33 passengers, 7 crew members, 4 hijackers are on board. 8:46 a.m., Flight 11 crashes into World Trade Center's North Tower. All passengers aboard are instantly killed, and employees of the World Trade Center are trapped above the 91st floor. 9:03 a.m., Flight 175 crashes into the World Trade Center South Tower. All passengers aboard are killed instantly, and so are an unknown number of people in the tower. Let me stop there. At 8:46 a.m., I was asleep. I'm a television news anchor in Lansing, Michigan, and I did the 6 and 11 o'clock newscast. I generally stay up very late at night, and I was awakened by my wife, who said, "You're not going to believe this," and she normally wouldn't wake me up that early. But we had been to the World Trade Center just 2 or 3 years earlier, I think in 1998. Beautiful, majestic buildings. If you'd never gone, you missed out on a lot. And when she tells me this, I'm thinking, okay, somebody's drunk. Somebody did something here that they didn't intend to. Somebody had a heart attack. No way you're thinking that it's terrorism at that point. So now I'm up, wiping the sleep out of my eyes. Many of you are already up, well into your day. Others were awakened like I was. And we popped the TV on. And I think I was watching ABC. I was a news anchor at an ABC affiliate in Lansing at the time. But it might not have been. We just put on the news, whatever the news was. And we're watching as we're seeing this plume of smoke coming from this majestic tower that we'd stood under not long earlier. Just watching it billow. It's unbelievable. How would a small plane permeate this steel building? How would that happen? And as we're watching, that's when 9:03 a.m. rolls around. Flight 175 crashes into the World Trade Center South Tower. All passengers aboard are killed instantly, and so are an unknown number of people in the tower. 9:05 a.m., President George W. Bush in an elementary school classroom in Florida is informed about the hit on the second tower. His chief of staff, Andrew Card, whispers the chilling news into the president's ear. We've all now seen this picture and that video. Bush later wrote about his response. "I made the decision not to jump up immediately and leave the classroom. I didn't want to rattle the kids. I wanted to project a sense of calm. I had been in enough crises to know that the first thing the leader has to do is to project calm." 9:28 a.m., hijackers attack Flight 93. 9:37 a.m., Flight 77 crashes into the Pentagon. All passengers aboard are instantly killed, and so are the 125 civilian and military personnel in the building. 9:45 a.m., U.S. airspace is shut down under Operation Yellow Ribbon. All civilian aircraft are ordered to land at the nearest airport. 9:55 a.m., Air Force One with President George W. Bush aboard takes off from Florida. 9:57 a.m., passengers aboard Flight 93 begin to run up toward the cockpit. Jarrah, the pilot, begins to roll the plane back and forth in an attempt to destabilize the revolt. 9:59 a.m., the South Tower of the World Trade Center collapses. 10:02 a.m., Flight 93 plows into an empty field in Shanksville, Pennsylvania. Although its ultimate target is unknown, it was likely headed for either the White House or the U.S. Capitol. 10:18 a.m., President Bush authorizes any non-grounded planes to be shot down. At that time, all 4 hijacked planes had already crashed, but the president's team was operating under the impression that Flight 93 was still in the air. 10:28 a.m., the North Tower of the World Trade Center collapses. 10:53 a.m., Secretary of Defense Donald Rumsfeld orders the U.S. military to move to a higher state of alert, going to DEFCON 3. 11:45 a.m., Air Force One lands at Barksdale Air Force Base near Shreveport, Louisiana. 12:15 p.m., airspace in the United States is completely free of all commercial and private flights. 1:30 p.m., Air Force One leaves Barksdale. 2:30 p.m., Rudy Giuliani, the mayor of New York City, visits the fallen Twin Towers of the World Trade Center at what becomes known as Ground Zero. Unbelievable. Still, reading that retrospective just reads like fiction. 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